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10: The New York Times is reporting that the United States and Iran have reached a tentative agreement to end the Middle East war and reopen the Strait of Hormuz. The report has not been independently confirmed. A senior U.S. official told the Times the deal is not yet signed and some of the most sensitive issues remain unresolved. Crews are working to try to prevent a large tank containing hazardous chemicals from exploding south of Los Angeles. About 50,000 people are under evacuation orders in Orange County, where fire officials say the overheated tank could fail. Officials say the 34,000-gallon storage tank in Garden Grove is filled with a volatile and highly flammable chemical used in acrylic plastics. Governor Newsom has declared a state of emergency for the area. Anyone looking to do some last-minute shopping on Memorial Day are in luck. Most national retailers, grocery stores, and restaurant chains will be open Memorial Day, but banks and post offices will be closed and there will be no mail delivery. I'm Rob Martier.
11: Iowa Governor Kim Reynolds has ordered all flags in Iowa to fly at half staff tomorrow for Memorial Day. The order calls for flags to be lowered from sunrise until noon at all public buildings, grounds, and facilities, including those at the State Capitol Building and Capitol Complex. Individuals, counties, and municipalities are encouraged to fly flags at half staff during the same length of time. An Iowa man has been convicted for a fatal 2024 shooting. Prosecutors say Elias Julian Lastly shot and killed two people inside of a Marshalltown home and was charged with two counts of first-degree murder. Witnesses say he was upset that the victims, Mario Murillo and Francis Tilly Gasca, were speaking Spanish. A jury found him guilty of second-degree murder for killing Gasca, but not guilty of first-degree murder in Murillo's death. He'll be sentenced in July. I'm Elaine Lee Irvin.
9: From the Strait of Hormuz.
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Mr. Castro and the others are charged with additional crimes as well, including destruction of aircraft and 4 individual counts of murder. The indictment was returned by a grand jury sitting in this district in Miami on April 23rd, 2026, and was unsealed today. For nearly 30 years, the families of 4 murdered Americans have waited for justice. On February, this is a story all too familiar. On February 24th, 1996, 2 civilian aircraft operated by Brothers to the Rescue were shot down over international waters by military aircraft from Cuba. 4 men were killed: Carlos Costa, Armando Alejandre Jr., Mario de la Peña, and Pablo Morales. They were unarmed civilians and were flying humanitarian missions for the rescue and protection of people fleeing oppression across the Florida Straits. As alleged in the indictment, Raul Castro and 5 co-defendants participated

Well, let's continue. Danny Boy Gleason, very good. For the home of the free, due to the brave. And that often is missed, not understood, diminished, whatever it might be. And I think also about not just the soldiers, sailors, the Marines, the Coast Guard, the Reserves, the National Guard give so much. I think about law enforcement. I think about ICE. I think about the FBI. I think about Border Patrol. I think about deputy sheriffs and U.S. Marshals and the FBI, most of the FBI, working on our behalf so that our freedoms have meaning. And that song is just fabulous. All gave some, but some gave all. It's a testament to the 1.1 million that have died that we often abuse the freedoms that we have. And that when you attack law enforcement, verbally or otherwise, you attack or diminish the efforts of our soldiers, sailors, Marines, airmen, in and around the Middle East. I will never diminish the sacrifice of 58,000 of my generation killed on the battlefields of Vietnam. The mission could not have been won, but the bravery of the soldier was unbridled. Same thing in Korea, same thing in Afghanistan, same thing in Iraq. Great courage, sacrifice. I'll go. Send me. Knowing that the results of that might be disfigurement, disabilities, or maybe death. And then those two recent ventures, both of which were political failures, Afghanistan and Iraq, about 7,100 were killed. And when it came time to leave, you see what the Democratic Party did in Afghanistan with the pullout, where 13 more were killed because it was completely screwed up by Joe Biden and by the Biden administration. And the media didn't cover that at all, did they? Not even close, because it would have meant examining the policies of the Democrat Party with the military. Well, let's continue with more on the other side. We'll have Mark from Missouri and JD and thousands of others. We have full lines. If line ever becomes available, which it never does, 866-647-7337. 7337. That's the number to call in. I thank you. And later on, I'll set up tonight's big show with talking about the sacrifice of Americans who have given their life. Bill Cunningham. And later on, we also have Wayne Allen Root joining us, which is always a pleasure, from Las Vegas. Bill Cunningham, the great American, with you and all great Americans every Sunday night.

0: Let's continue. And today is Memorial Day to thank the sacrifice of about 1.1 million Americans who gave their life, and for the millions more who are left behind to deal with the consequences. May God bless the most stainless character in human history. That is the American soldier. Well, let's continue with more. I'm going to put a call into Wayne Allen Root in Las Vegas to get his thoughts on a recent posting he's had at rootforamerica.com. And also later on is Jason Isaac. What's happening to oil prices relative to the Iranian situation and what happens at the end of the week? Bill Cunningham with you every Sunday night.
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7: United States and Iran have reportedly agreed in principle to a deal to wind down the war. That's according to the New York Times, which cited a senior U.S. official. The official told the outlet that some of the most sensitive issues have yet to be resolved. While it looks as though a deal is being worked on, the president did not waste time lashing out at critics, posting on Truth Social, "If I make a deal with Iran, it will be a good and proper one, not like the one made by Obama, which gave Iran massive amounts of cash and a clear and open path to a nuclear weapon." The president went on to state, "So don't listen to the losers who are critical about something they know nothing about." President Trump is pitching Texas Attorney General and Republican Senate candidate Ken Paxton to voters. In a Truth Social post, Trump praised Paxton as a great attorney general who was loyal to him during what he described as partisan attacks, while also criticizing Senator John Cornyn as disloyal. He formally endorsed Paxton last week in the high-stakes Texas Senate race, snubbing Cornyn ahead of the GOP primary runoff. The runoff will be decided Tuesday. A lottery for $50 FIFA World Cup games starts on Memorial Day at 10 a.m., but it's just for New Yorkers. Sarah Lee Kessler reports.
8: Mayor Zoran Mamdani worked out a deal to get 1,000 tickets for Big Apple residents for the price of 5 lattes, as he puts it. You have to be at least 15 to enter the lottery, which is a 6-day buying opportunity that continues through Saturday. The system allows a maximum of 50,000 entries per day, one per hopeful customer, before closing down until 10 a.m. the next day. There are $50 tickets for 7 New York, New Jersey area FIFA matches, but not for the World Cup Final. I'm Sarah Lee Kessler.
7: Swedish driver Felix Rosenqvist edged David Malukas to win the Indianapolis 500. The margin of victory, just half a car length. This is the first Indy 500 win for Rosenqvist. I'm Rob Martier.
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0: All right, Billy Cunningham, the great American. Jason Isaac is wonderful on these issues. By the way, earlier today, Sunday afternoon, I filled up my Chevy Blazer at $3.98 a gallon at a BP station. I was in a state of shock and disbelief. The rates of gasoline are coming down in areas in which there's functioning governments. I would imagine the millions of listeners I have in California, you're paying $6 to $7 a gallon, not because of Chevron, but because of the policies of the Democrat Party. Well, let's continue with more. Coming up next is the great John Lott, wrote a column at thefederalist.com about the massive takeovers of large parts of our city and counties and malls by crowds organized in such a way as to commit massive crime. And none of that is ever reflected on the police blotter because the arrests are not being made. You see, crime is way up, but reporting of crime is way down. And John Lott of crimeresearch.org comes with all the receipts. Bill Cunningham with you every Sunday night.
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8: The United States and Iran have reportedly agreed in principle to a deal to wind down the war. That's according to the New York Times, which cited a senior U.S. official. The official told the outlet that some of the most sensitive issues have yet to be resolved. Reports state President Trump is giving Iran 5 to 7 days to strike a nuclear deal. Meanwhile, the president of Iran said today that his country is ready to assure the world they are not seeking nuclear weapons. Pope Leo is set to issue landmark new guidance on preserving human dignity in the face of artificial intelligence. The Pope, who has been an outspoken critic of AI's potential to erode human values, will release an encyclical on the topic Monday. He will be joined in Vatican City by leading Catholic figures and Chris Olam, a co-founder of the AI company Anthropic. Last week, the Pope launched a new commission on artificial intelligence, citing its potential effects on human beings and on humanity as a whole. The latest on that compromised chemical tank in Orange County, California, which is in danger of exploding. We get more from Jason Nathanson.
9: Late Saturday night into Sunday morning, firefighters went on a dangerous mission to lay eyes on the tank.
10: What they found was a potential crack in the tank, which could potentially be relieving some of the pressure in there.
9: TJ McGovern is the interim fire chief for the Orange County Fire Authority. He says they're analyzing this new information and trying to figure out the next steps. He also thanked the 50,000 or so people who evacuated, many staying in shelters this holiday weekend.
10: We know you're out of your homes. We want to get you back, but we cannot do that until it's deemed safe.
9: I'm Jason Athenson.
8: Governor Newsom has declared a state of emergency for the area, and many local leaders are demanding answers from GKN Aerospace, which operates the facility. Swedish driver Felix Rosenqvist edged David Malukas to win the Indianapolis 500. A crowd of more than 300,000 braved light rain and occasional drizzle to watch the dramatic finish. The margin of victory, just half a car length. I'm Rob Martier.
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8: According to the New York Times, the U.S. and Iran have reached a deal in principle to wind down the war. The paper cites a senior U.S. official who emphasized the key sensitive issues remain unresolved, meaning the framework is not final. This development follows President Trump's statement earlier Sunday that talks with Iran are proceeding in an orderly and constructive manner. Iran's president also signaled openness, saying the country is prepared to assure the international community that it's not pursuing nuclear weapons. President Trump is pitching Texas Attorney General and Republican Senate candidate Ken Paxton to voters. In a Truth Social post, he praised Paxton as a great attorney general who was loyal to him during what he described as partisan attacks, while also criticizing Senator John Cornyn as disloyal.
9: Well, I think I can help maintain the Senate seat in Republican hands. I won in 2020 by 10 points. Ken Paxton, as you know, is a flawed candidate. He's got scandal that follows him everywhere.
8: Trump formally endorsed Paxton last week in the high-stakes Texas Senate race, snubbing Cornyn ahead of the GOP primary runoff. The runoff will be decided Tuesday after a tough campaign between the two Republicans. Anyone looking to do some last-minute shopping on Memorial Day is in luck. Most national retailers, grocery stores, and restaurant chains will be open on Memorial Day, but banks and post offices will be closed. The stock market will also be closed for the federal holiday. Non-essential federal, state, and local agencies, including the DMV, courthouses, and public libraries, will be closed. UPS and FedEx pickup and delivery services won't be available, and UPS stores may be closed while FedEx's office hours could be modified. Swedish driver Felix Rosenqvist edged David Malukas to win the Indianapolis 500. The nail-biter finished following a rain delay in a crash that knocked two-time winner Josef Newgarden out of the race. A crowd of more than 300,000 braved light rain and occasional drizzle to watch the dramatic finish. It's the first Indy 500 win for Rosenqvist. I'm Tammy Trujillo.
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13: House Speaker Mike Johnson's calling on leaders to tone down the political rhetoric in the U.S. after Saturday's shooting outside the White House. After the shooting that left the suspect dead and a civilian injured, Johnson said, quote, "We live in a heightened threat environment."
14: I keep telling my Democrat colleagues, you cannot demonize the other side, call them Nazis, call the president a threat to democracy and all that, and expect that some crazy people will not be triggered by it. We got to turn that down.
13: Johnson said President Trump accepts the risk as part of his duty and job, and it says a lot about him. Authorities identified the suspected gunman as 21-year-old Nasir Best and said he had a history of mental illness. California Governor Gavin Newsom's declared a state of emergency in Orange County as crews continue to monitor a chemical leak in Garden Grove. Sharon Reardon has the latest.
15: Orange County Fire Authority officials have released a clear and haunting view of what the damage could look like if the toxic chemical tank at the GKN Aerospace facility in Garden Grove explodes.
16: If you've ever seen videos of tank cars on a railroad track blowing up and that fireball it puts out and it blows half the tank car half a mile down the train track, that's the incident potential if this suffers a catastrophic failure.
15: OCFA Division Chief Craig Covey says the current options aren't great, and they've brought in experts to help them come up with a solution that eliminates that outcome. The leak started Thursday. More than 50,000 people are in the evacuation zone. I'm Sharon Reardon.
13: Arlington National Cemetery has been adorned with thousands of American flags on the graves of U.S. service members for Memorial Day weekend. Members of the 3rd U.S. Infantry Regiment, also known as the Old Guard, placed flags at the Tomb of the Unknown Soldier. Some 250,000 flags in all were placed during the event. The first Star Wars film to hit the big screen in nearly 7 years is looking at a $100 million start. The Mandalorian and Grogu brought in $82 million in its first weekend. It's looking to hit $102 million through the Memorial Day holiday. I'm Tammy Trujillo.
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0: athletes wanted. 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
14: According to the New York Times, the U.S. and Iran have reached a deal in principle to wind down the war, Mark Mayfield reports.
15: The paper cites a senior U.S. official who emphasized that key sensitive issues remain unresolved, meaning the framework is not yet final. This development follows President Trump's statements earlier Sunday that talks with Iran are proceeding in an orderly and constructive manner. Iran's president also signaled openness, saying the country is prepared to assure the international community that it is not pursuing nuclear weapons. I'm Mark Mayfield.
14: Pope Leo is set to issue landmark new guidance on preserving human dignity in the face of artificial intelligence. The Pope's been an outspoken critic of AI's potential to erode human values. He'll release an encyclical on the topic today. He'll be joined in Vatican City by leading Catholic figures and Chris Ola, a co-founder of the AI company Anthropic. Last week, the Pope launched a new commission on artificial intelligence, citing its, quote, potential effects on human beings and on humanity as a whole. The latest now on that compromised chemical tank in Orange County, which is in danger of exploding. More from Jason Nathanson in California.
16: Late Saturday night into Sunday morning, firefighters went on a dangerous mission to lay eyes on the tank.
17: What they found was a potential crack in the tank, which could potentially be relieving some of the pressure in there.
16: TJ McGovern is the interim fire chief for the Orange County Fire Authority. He says they're analyzing this new information and trying to figure out the next steps. He also thanked the 50,000 or so people who evacuated, many staying in shelters this holiday weekend.
17: We know you're out of your homes. We want to get you back, but we cannot do that until it's deemed safe.
16: I'm Jason Nathanson.
14: On the road to the Stanley Cup, the Vegas Golden Knights scored five unanswered goals to beat the Colorado Avalanche 5-3 and take a commanding 3-0 lead in the Western Conference Final. Later today, the Eastern Conference Final shifts north of the border as the Montreal Canadiens host the Carolina Hurricanes in a Game 3. That series is tied at a game apiece. I'm Tammy Trujillo.
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20: Hey, it's Blazer. 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
7: The United States and Iran have reached a deal in principle to wind down the war. Mark Mayfield has details.
8: The paper cites a senior U.S. official who emphasized that key sensitive issues remain unresolved, meaning the framework is not yet final. This development follows President Trump's statements earlier Sunday that talks with Iran are proceeding in an orderly and constructive manner. Iran's president also signaled openness, saying the country is prepared to assure the international community that it is not pursuing nuclear weapons. I'm Mark Mayfield.
7: NASCAR legend Kyle Busch continues to be remembered. NASCAR CEO Steve O'Donnell paid tribute to Busch's widow and two children in an emotional speech before the start of the Coca-Cola 600 on Sunday. The 41-year-old two-time NASCAR Cup Series champion died Thursday as a result of complications from severe pneumonia and sepsis. There were more tributes at the Indy 500. Lap 18 saw the scoring pylon next to pit lane lit up with Busch's name, his year of birth, and 2026. A new analysis is raising concerns about Wegovy. More on that story from Lisa Carton.
9: The study was based on millions of FDA side effect reports and found the risk signal was nearly five times stronger for Wegovy than Ozempic. The condition is called ischemic optic neuropathy and happens when blood flow to the optic nerve is reduced or blocked. The study also found that men using Wegovy showed the highest signal overall, with odds 116 times higher than expected. I'm Lisa Carton.
7: At least 19 people were hurt after a stampede broke out at a South Carolina beach on Sunday morning. It happened in Atlantic Beach, about 13 miles north of Myrtle Beach, just after 1 a.m. The annual Black Pearl Cultural Heritage and Bike Festival was going on at the time. Officials haven't provided any details on what led up to the stampede or if it was related to the festival. Hundreds of thousands of people travel to the event each year. Three of the injured were taken to the hospital for treatment, while others received care on their own. I'm Tammy Trujillo.
1: Professional wrestling fans, the action continues every week.
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18: Hey, it's Blazer. 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
12: House Speaker Mike Johnson says the temperature needs to be turned down in the U.S. following Saturday's shooting outside the White House. After the shooting that left the suspect dead and a civilian injured, Johnson said we live in a heightened threat environment.
13: I keep telling my Democrat colleagues, you cannot demonize the other side, call them Nazis, call the president a threat to democracy and all that, and expect that some crazy people will not be triggered by it. We got to turn that down.
12: Johnson said President Trump accepts the risk as part of his duty and job, and it says a lot about him. According to multiple reports, authorities believe it was 21-year-old Nasir Best who fired shots near the outer perimeter of the White House. He reportedly had run-ins with local law enforcement before. According to the New York Times, the United States and Iran have reached a deal in principle to wind down the war. The paper cites a senior U.S. official who emphasized that key sensitive issues remain unresolved, meaning the framework is not yet final. This development follows President Trump's statement earlier on Sunday that talks with Iran are proceeding in an orderly and constructive manner. Iran's president also signaled openness, saying the country is prepared to assure the international community that it is not pursuing nuclear weapons. The CDC is expanding its power to keep individuals from Ebola-stricken countries from entering the U.S. Lisa Carton reports.
14: The agency says the move is in the interest of public health and includes lawful, permanent U.S. residents, green card holders who've been in the Democratic Republic of Congo, Uganda, or South Sudan within the last 21 days are now banned from entering the U.S. through mid-June. The change announced Friday expands the agency's existing travel restrictions tied to the outbreak of the rare strain of Ebola, which has no approved vaccine or treatments. I'm Lisa Carton.
12: And the first Star Wars film to hit the big screen in nearly 7 years is looking at a $100 million start. The Mandalorian and Grogu brought in $82 million in its first weekend. It's looking at hitting $102 million through the Memorial Day holiday. I'm Mark Mayfield.
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22: Morning from Westwood One. Good morning, I'm John Trout. It's Monday, May 25th, 2026, Memorial Day. Here's what's coming up on America in the Morning.
23: The Trump administration says a deal to end the war in Iran is nearly finalized, but a final agreement could still be days away. I'm John Stolness in Washington.
24: Some top Republicans want no part of what the White House calls an anti-weaponization fund.
25: I call it a payout pot for punks.
24: I'm Rich Johnson.
26: Authorities in Southern California are bracing for the possibility that a damaged chemical tank could leak or explode. I'm Julie Walker.
27: The third shooting near President Trump in a month. I'm Clayton Neville.
28: The K-shaped economy is in the spotlight this Memorial Day weekend, as evidenced by consumer travel plans for the long weekend and the coming summer. I'm Peter Shacknow.
29: A human smuggling case against Kilmar Abrego Garcia in Tennessee has been dismissed. I'm Ed Donahue.
22: All ahead on America in the Morning. It's 7 after.
2: A senior U.S. official told reporters Sunday that a deal to end the war between Iran and the U.S. is nearing completion, although a final approval could still take a few days. John Stolness has the latest from Washington.
3: In a social media post on Saturday, the president said an agreement had largely been negotiated and that among the elements of the deal, the Strait of Hormuz would be reopened. On Sunday morning, the president criticized the Iran deal agreed to by the Obama administration and said he has urged his negotiators not to rush into a deal. Finally, on Sunday afternoon, Trump said they would never allow Iran to have a nuclear weapon, although he admitted of the deal, quote, "Nobody has seen it or knows what's in it." The New York Times reports a senior U.S. official says the strait would be reopened and Iran would dispose of its highly enriched uranium. Iran's leaders have not commented yet on what is in the potential agreement, but agreed with the U.S. that it would be just an initial framework to a larger deal to be negotiated later. House Intelligence Committee Chairman Rick Crawford told Fox News, Americans have every reason to trust President Trump.
4: When you think about Midnight Hammer and then Epic Fury, he's really given us every reason to trust him.
3: But not every Republican is on board. Senator Tom Tillis told CNN State of the Union the reports he's seen don't make much sense to him.
5: Now we're talking about a posture where we may accept the nuclear material remaining in Iran. How does that make sense at all? Also, a 60-day ceasefire and expecting that they're going to clear the Strait of Hormuz before the terms of the deal are established also seems questionable to me.
3: Republican Senator Ted Cruz put out a statement saying he was deeply concerned about what he was hearing about the deal. And Roger Wicker, chairman of the Senate Armed Services Committee, called the proposal a disaster. Democratic Senator Cory Booker tells CNN State of the Union, Iran is out negotiating Trump.
6: The president said he went into this to deal with their nuclear program. This does not deal with that. Before he became president the first time, they had no highly enriched uranium. They had sent it out. Now they have it because of him.
3: The news was met with concern in Israel, where Prime Minister Benjamin Netanyahu said late Sunday any deal must assure Iran cannot develop a nuclear weapon. John Stolness, Washington.
2: The United States Senate will return to work 1 week from today. And a political firestorm will be waiting for lawmakers. A taxpayer-funded plan to offer payments to those who claim they were victims of government weaponization. Correspondent Rich Johnson reports that the idea is inspiring a lot of opposition from Democrats and a large number of Republicans.
24: Top White House aide Stephen Miller says there are a lot of people who are victims of government weaponization.
7: So many lives destroyed, so many livelihoods ruined, so many people who were deprived of their fundamental rights and freedoms as American citizens. And this settlement is just a small measure.

0: eligible for the fund. Members of Congress should not be eligible for the fund.
1: But Senate GOP leader John Thune canceled amendment votes before the current Memorial Day recess. Van Hollen tells CBS he's patient.
0: And we will insist on having these votes when we get back.
1: I'm Richard Johnson.
2: 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A toxic threat near the happiest place on earth has tens of thousands fleeing. When America in the Morning continues after these messages.
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2: Welcome back. This is America in the Morning. Wet weather is in store for outdoor plans for many today. Here's AccuWeather.com meteorologist LaTroy Thornton.
11: The southeast stays active this Memorial Day with numerous showers and thunderstorms yet again. Storm coverage may end up being the highest across an area from eastern Louisiana into central and southern Mississippi and Alabama, where a heavy thunderstorm really can't be ruled out at any point for today. Through the holiday, the only areas that may have a chance at staying dry are coastal zones from Georgia through the Carolinas, but at least a spotty thunderstorm even approaches those areas late today. In fact, places east of a line from southeastern Oklahoma and northern Arkansas to around the Ohio River and into central portions of Pennsylvania and New York all have a chance at some wet weather at least early today, with a sprawling front gradually exiting the New England coast as the day progresses to bring the steady rain to an end there, while it stalls more over the mid-Atlantic to keep the risk for showers and storms around all day. Speaking of thunderstorms, today does bring the risk for severe weather in two separate zones. One extends from southwestern Minnesota into much of southern South Dakota, a large portion of Nebraska, and parts of northwestern Kansas and northeastern Colorado, with the second zone from far eastern Arizona into southwestern New Mexico and west Texas. In both of these areas, thunderstorms may bring damaging wind gusts, hail, and some downpours. Otherwise, much of the rest of today's precipitation is more spotty, including a shower around from Wisconsin into northern Michigan, an afternoon thunderstorm over northeastern Minnesota, and thunder showers from eastern Utah and western Colorado northward to western Montana. The main exception will be steady rain over the Pacific Northwest coastline. In Freedom, Wyoming, expect warmth and some sun today with a stray afternoon thunderstorm.

0: 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Gotta
1: love this American ride. All across the great state of Iowa, it is a very special edition of the Simon Conway Show. It is dark outside. Normally when I'm on the air and it's dark outside, that means it's the depths of winter and there's probably snow coming, but that is not today. We are coming to you live from the Gold Star Museum at Camp Dodge, and you are all invited. And when I say we, I mean me and Mrs. C, because she is here as well. Morning,
2: good
1: honey.
2: Good morning.
1: How are you?
2: I am bright-eyed and bushy-tailed.
1: That is a good way to be, bright-eyed and bushy-tailed, because it's dark outside, and I'm not really properly caffeinated yet.
2: Oh, I'm aware.
1: Yes. So, anyway, it is Memorial Day, and obviously this is a day that the people who sacrificed everything, they did it for our freedom. And they did it so that we were able to maintain the way of life we want to maintain. That includes today, when a lot of us will be with family and friends and grilling out, and there'll be laughter, and maybe there'll be a pool somewhere that people are jumping into and laughing, and all of that is absolutely okay. There is nothing wrong with that. As long as you pause at some point today and remember why you have the freedom to do exactly that. That's the key part. And you know, April and I, we've been blessed to have been out to the Normandy beaches. So far, she's been once, I've been twice. And it is incredibly moving. And when you're on those beaches, and some of those Normandy beaches, they look exactly like they looked in 1944. Exactly. Really, nothing has changed. The German positions have been maintained. Beaches, obviously, are beaches. And when you are there, you absolutely realize the plan was very simple. It was, they can't kill all of us. That was the plan. And it worked, obviously. Because apart from anything else, we're speaking English and not German. So there's a degree of bravery which a lot of people don't seem to think we have anymore. I'm not completely convinced about that. Obviously, these were children, right? These were children. They were 18, 19, and I'm sorry if you're a 19-year-old man listening to me right now. Your brain isn't fully developed until you're 26. These were 18, 19, some 20, 21, some a little bit older, but fundamentally these were children who knew exactly what it was that they were running into. And you know, the first town to be liberated, which April and I have both been to and is amazing. I'm going to pronounce it wrong, but I believe it's Saint-Marie-Église, I think.
2: Saint-Marie-Église.
1: It's definitely Église.
2: Okay.
1: Anyway, so our French is not that great. But the bottom line is that we've both been there. This was the first town to be liberated. And in that town, there is a museum to the airborne, to the 82nd and the 101st. And I want you to think about these people. My grandparents never got in an airplane their whole lives. My parents, maybe 3 or 4 times. I don't know about your grandparents, honey.
2: I don't believe my mother's parents ever flew.
1: Mm-hmm.
2: My father's mother might have once or twice, but it was not. If you couldn't drive there, it wasn't happening. That was just the philosophy.
1: So this is what I want you guys to think about, right? So it was 1903 when the Wright brothers, 4 times in one day, flew for the very first time. The first time was 12 seconds. The last time, that fourth time, was actually 59 seconds. And here we were 40 years later. And the 101st and the 82nd, they trained right here in the United States. So there's a really pretty good chance that the very first time these children got into an airplane, they jumped out of it. I want you to think about that. The very first time they got into the sky, and for eternity, mankind has looked at the birds and thought, I wonder what that's like, going up there, looking out. And the first time these children did that, they jumped out. That's extraordinary bravery. Absolutely extraordinary bravery. And it's right that they had a museum built for them. And you know, when they did it for real, I'm using my air quotes, which Mrs. C will confirm, when they did it for real, to go behind the lines in France, the Nazis were shooting at these children. When the landing craft hit the beaches, before they hit the beaches, the bullets were hitting the front of the landing craft. People were not jumping over the side until later, but that was not because they were scared. I'm sure they were. That was to avoid the incoming bullets and to make it to the beach so that they could defeat the Nazis. It is extraordinary what they did. Do we have it today? Yeah, actually we do. We do have it today. When SEAL Team 6, the 23 members of SEAL Team 6, when they went to get Bin Laden and one dog, we can't forget Cairo. When they went to get Bin Laden, they knew, I mean that with every fiber of my being, they knew they were not coming home. Because it's Bin Laden, right? So the whole compound was rigged to blow should the Americans ever show up. They'd have blown it all up. That's what would have happened. It was rigged to blow. They absolutely knew it. So they're at the bottom of the C-130. They're not gone up the ramp yet. And they did something they have never done before. These men huddled. They put their arms around each other and they huddled. And they told war stories. And they made fun of each other. And they probably cursed each other out a little bit. And they had a little prayer. And then they broke and they went up the ramp. So we still have extraordinary bravery. We just don't have very much of it because less than 1% of us wear the cloth of our nation these days. Less than 1%. That is an astonishing number.

0: Jerry.
1: Because it was...
0: It's because of his bougie coffee taste.
2: It was because of coffee. Yeah, exactly right.
1: Yeah, yeah,
2: Also, they didn't have a sense of humor. You know, Jackie... by the way, this is Jackie Schmelin.
1: Hey, everybody. Good morning. We're at it again. This is so exciting. Thank you, guys. Thank you.
2: You're very welcome.
0: I am sitting between two people who are overly caffeinated already.
2: Jackie, I'm going to mess up her job title because I always do, but she's in charge of everything in terms of the publicity and the PR and the marketing, and she's the director of marketing.
1: Yeah, I love it. That works for me. Yeah.
2: I mean, I thought you liked She Who Must Be Obeyed. I thought you quite liked that one.
0: He can't use that today because his wife's with him.
2: Anyway, Jackie, you're very welcome. Thank you very much for joining us.
1: Oh, my gosh. Absolutely love it. Wouldn't be the same without you guys. So very much appreciate you truly honoring what today is about.
2: We would not miss it. You know, when I took the oath of citizenship, I did three things after that. I applied for a passport, I registered to vote, and I signed up for selective service, right? And I said to the guy, but if you get to me, we're in big trouble. He had... no sense of humor.
1: Oh,
2: no,
1: nothing.
2: No smile, nothing. I got nothing. But I thought it was funny.
1: Well, but I'm pumped.
2: Yes, exactly. What's going to happen here today, Jackie?
1: Oh, my gosh. What isn't going to happen this morning? It's already lively with all of our incredible volunteers from, you name a veterans organization. I believe it is here represented anywhere from our incredible Blue Star Moms to Daughters of the Revolution, Iowa Department of Veterans Affairs, military representatives of all the branches. They are here because they know the importance of today and what it means to come together as we reflect on those we've lost.
2: Are you going to let April fire the big gun?
1: Ooh, well, it wouldn't be Memorial Day right here at the museum unless April fires the howitzer. So, yes.
0: He's very invested
1: in me. Let me know when I'm supposed to put my earplugs in. 7:45, I think, was when we'll...
2: You have been warned, everybody.
1: No, Cam Dodge is not on fire. It's okay. We just had an event that you so lovingly helped us promote, the America 250 event out here at the Pool Pavilion.
2: Yes.
1: This past Thursday. And I'm like, love our soldiers to death, but they put the howitzer right behind this huge tree. And I'm like, no one's going to see.
0: The devil
1: Warn you they're going to fire it, I still jump out of my shoes. So, yes, be prepared.
2: Well, you know, on the
1: April's got the string. She's ready to pull it hard.
2: That's cool. On the Battleship Iowa, they've let me fire the 5-inch guns.
1: Are you serious?
2: Yeah.
1: That's amazing.
2: I know.
0: I fired the 3-inch.
2: Uh-huh. Yes.
0: And
2: every time, this is in California.
1: Yeah.
2: So you need,
1: yeah,
2: if you're firing literally the salute gun, it's one shotgun shell with nothing inside it. So it's just black powder.
1: Blanks, yeah.
0: It's right? More paperwork than it is ammunition.
2: The police are on
1: that
2: board.
1: I believe.
2: Seriously, the police are on board the ship. The fire department's on board the ship because it's California. Right?
1: Yeah, yeah, yeah.
2: It's the salute gun.
1: Here we're just like, here, pull hard.
0: Hey.
2: But they had
0: just
2: a,
0: get in line.
1: Yeah. Get in line. Who's got the lucky ticket? Come on over.
2: I cannot confirm if there was a Navy SEAL event on the Iowa a few years ago where they figured out how to fire a football out of one of the 16-inch guns.
1: Oh, my goodness.
2: Cannot confirm that that
1: cannot,
2: happened.
1: Cannot confirm or deny if that happened.
0: There is no paper trail.
1: Hey.
2: No, there is not.
1: That's the best kind.
2: There is not. But anyway, they may have rigged something.
0: So, of everything that's happening today, what are you most looking forward to?
1: Oh, my goodness. Well, obviously. Obviously, you guys. You know, honestly, it truly is the people, though.
0: Yeah.
1: Seeing a lot of familiar faces, new faces that we hope stop by and take in what this gorgeous military museum is all about, which they can do anytime, really. They are always supportive. But honestly, it comes down to that ceremony outside where we, you know, lay the wreath. There's beautiful music, you know, a howitzer, all the grandiose that goes along with it. But truly that ceremony of taking a moment and reflecting.
2: All three of us are wearing a bracelet.
1: Yes.
2: Literally, all three of us have got the same bracelet on because Memorial Day this year, it hits harder, doesn't it?
1: I was going to feel it a little bit. Yeah. More, whether you knew the incredible men and women who passed here over recent operations, you know, with the Iowa National Guard. Obviously, we hold our staff sergeants, Nate Howard and Edgar Torres Tovar, closely, but also our brothers and sisters in arms with the 103rd Reserves. We hold them all close, and those that served with them, those that are family, those that just are

0: people that live in Iowa and are feeling that loss. Hopefully they're taking that moment and saying their names out loud, right, or thinking of them today.
1: That's a big part of it, saying their names. And go ahead and say the rest of the names, because that's important.
2: Absolutely. On December 13th of last year in Syria, we lost Sergeant Nate Howard, Edgar Torres Tovar, and their interpreter, Eddie Mansour Sakat. And then in March of this year, we lost Major Jeffrey O'Brien, Sergeant Declan Cody, and Warrant Officer Robert Marzan, who used to live here in West Des Moines for almost 20 years and still has family here. So he was,
0: we call him an Iowan. If you talk to anybody, they know that man and how incredible he was. So we claim him. We claim him as an Iowan. He's an awesome guy.
2: He just seemed like an amazing person.
1: Absolutely.
2: But, you know, we have all of these National Guard that are returning, have returned. We have our last group.
0: They'll be back next week. So excited. Actually, this week. It's Monday.
2: Yes, that's right. Yep.
0: I have to remember what day it is. It's so early.
2: You know, so this is going to be a different type of Memorial Day for those soldiers. And we need to remember that.
1: All right. Well, Jackie, thank you very much. Appreciate you.
0: Thank you, guys. Wouldn't be the same without you. Appreciate you.
1: We really are appreciative of you, and we may lean on you during the rest of the morning. We are all across the great state of Iowa, coming to you live from the Gold Star Museum here at Camp Dodge. Come and join us. You all are invited. All you need is an ID to get on the base. This is the Simon Conway Show.

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1: I thought I was safe.
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1: Hey, it's Blazer. 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
12: We're all across the great state of Iowa. It's a special edition of the Simon Conway Show coming to you live from the Gold Star Museum at Camp Dodge for Memorial Day. And with us right now, the man in charge of all things veteran in the great state of Iowa is our friend Todd Jacobus. Looking very smart, very sharp this early in the morning, buddy.
13: Thank you. Great to be here.
12: I mean, I'm barely got my shirt on the right way around.
13: Nobody knows. Nobody knows that.
12: It is good to see you. It's a special day.
13: Today is a very special day, yeah. And it's great to see this event taking place here at Camp Dodge at the Iowa Gold Star Military Museum, and you broadcasting here. This is a big deal, and look forward to it every year.
14: You're going
13: to
14: be very busy today.
13: Today is a very busy day, and I am very grateful that I get to participate in several events, honoring and remembering those who made the ultimate sacrifice.
14: So where will you be later today?
13: Well, we're here at Camp Dodge at the Iowa Gold Star Military Museum, and this is a phenomenal facility to do exactly what we do today. Every day,
14: that's right.
13: And of course, the Gold Star on the Gold Star Museum is indicative of those who made the ultimate sacrifice. So if you see a Gold Star on a license plate, on a button, that's typically meaning that family has made the ultimate sacrifice by losing a loved one in service to our nation. So later today at 8 o'clock a.m., we have an event at the Iowa Gold or at the Iowa Veterans Cemetery. I heard Jackie Schmillen speaking earlier today. She will be participating in that event with the national anthem. So she'll be honoring.
14: She wears many hats.
13: She does. She's got a wonderful voice.
12: And she does have a wonderful voice.
13: We're so grateful that she shares it with us.
12: Yes. We've seen the, she's. She's making sure she's got a voice ready to go. What am I looking for? What word am I looking for?
14: She's soothing her throat.
12: Soothing her throat with yes.
13: Meaning drinking coffee.
12: It wasn't olive oil, but
14: no, it was her morning caffeine.
12: Still works.
14: So how are the veterans at the veterans home today?
13: Veterans there are great. Today we have 375 residents at the Iowa Veterans Home, including military members, our former military members, honorably discharged veterans, and spouses. Mm-hmm. So we'll have an event there at 10 o'clock a.m. Lieutenant Colonel Jody Marty, who is a commander of the Iowa Army National Guard's 334th Brigade
14: Phenomenal
13: Support
14: woman.
13: Battalion.
14: Yeah.
13: Yes, she is. She lives in Knoxville. She's originally from Adair. She will be speaking at the Iowa Veterans Home at 10:30 a.m. That'll be a very large large group. It's actually being led by the Marshalltown Veterans Association. So there's a group of VFW and American Legion Legionnaires who come in and do military funeral honors all over the community, and they will be leading that ceremony at the Iowa Veterans Home.
12: Now, Todd, we've spoken many times, you and I. And I'm going to ask you to do it again. So I'm going to ask you who you want to remember. Fair warning. I started the show today by questioning whether we have the same bravery that we had in World War II. You know, I pointed out that these young men were trained here, particularly the airborne, and very likely the very first time any of them went up in an aircraft, because it was only 40 years on from when the Wright brothers flew for 12 seconds, the very first time they went up in an airplane, they jumped out of it.
13: Amazing.
15: That's astonishing bravery. Do we still have that today?
13: I would say we have outstanding American service members. If they were put in similar circumstances, would they serve at the same level as those during World War II? I'd say yes, and I'd say that our nation depends on those willing to separate themselves from, you know, this 400 million person formation that we know as the United States of America by doing exactly that. We visited Normandy in October of 2024. Saw what the Rangers did at Pointe du Hoc, saw what took place at Omaha Beach and Utah Beach. Just amazing to see the incredible sacrifice that has been made on our nation's behalf. And the cemetery right there at Normandy.
15: Yeah. It's an amazing place.
13: It's just breathtaking,
15: absolutely breathtaking
13: to see that under each of those markers lies an American who was volunteered to leave their family, to leave our country, to serve.
14: It is very sobering as you walk through the American Cemetery in Normandy and you just see the ages. You know,
15: it is. It's
14: how
15: true.
14: How young they were and the places, you know, their state. And it's just, it's incredible when you realize it wasn't a situation like we have now where you can easily call home or video home. These young men, and in a few cases young women, left home, and you didn't know when you'd hear from them again or see them again. And in these cases, you didn't.
13: That's right. Yes, absolutely.
15: The logistics of getting handwritten letters to these people must have been incredible as well, by the way. April loves logistics.
14: So I followed the Veterans Home Facebook page. Always busy out there. But you're always in need of organizations and volunteers. How do people go about that?
13: We are. We have a United States Air Force Airman, retired, Laurel Degelau, who is our volunteer services coordinator. You can find her on our homepage. Just Google search Iowa Veterans Home Volunteer. We do require that individuals fill out an application, and we have to do a background check. But
15: sure.
13: We are always in need of volunteers. We're always in need of donations that we use for bingo prizes and any number of things like that. We're in need of new clothing to provide to veterans so that they don't have to purchase clothing. We have a clothing closet. It's a wonderful facility. It is the Iowa Veterans Home is the gold standard in terms of long-term care in the state of Iowa. No question about that.
15: Before we let you go, because we're starting to run a little long, I ask you every year we do this, if there's people you wish to remember, Todd.
13: Yes.
15: Anyone you wish to remember on this Memorial Day?
13: I appreciate you sharing that opportunity with me. I'd like to honor and remember five soldiers with whom I served in the 224th Combat Engineer Battalion, headquartered out of Southeast Iowa. The first of which is Lieutenant Richard Brian Gienow, who's from Tripola, who was killed in 2005 near Karbala, Iraq. He's a brand new, recent graduate of the University of Northern Iowa, phenomenal young man with a bright future ahead of him. He had an 8-year-old son. That 8-year-old son has since grown up, served 4 years on active duty in the U.S. Army as a Chinook crew chief, and is now released and back in Iowa living his life. Another veteran, a service member that I'd like to honor and remember is Seth Christian Garceau from Oldwine, Iowa, who was wounded with Brian on February 27th and died of wounds in Landstuhl Medical Regional Medical Center in Germany on March 4th of 2005. I'd like to remember John Wayne Miller from West Burlington, Iowa, who was killed by a sniper in downtown Ramadi in June of 2005. Casey Byers, a young man from Schleswig, Iowa, was injured along with a gentleman by the name of Sergeant First Class Neil Prince, south of Ramadi, by an improvised explosive device. And then a young man by the name of Sergeant Bob Briggs, Robert Bobby Briggs, from Hillsboro, Iowa, who died in 2011. Of wounds sustained in 2005 when a mortar hit an area where he was in close proximity and seriously wounded Bobby, and he ended up dying of a stroke. His family still lives in Southeast Iowa. His wife Michelle, and I think the big thing that to remember is that, you know, these service members and all these service members, they gave up the life that they were living at the time and the life that they would have lived had they continued to living. So we owe a great deal of honor to their families, to remember their names, to continue to repeat their names, and I appreciate you giving me that opportunity to
15: Todd Jacobus is the person in charge of all things veteran in Iowa, and is doing an amazing job. It's always an honor to talk to you. Thank you very much for stopping by the broadcast table. We're all across the great state of Iowa. You're invited to the Gold Star Museum at Camp Dodge. This is the Simon Conway Show.

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1: The United States and Iran have reportedly reached a deal in principle to wind down the war. The New York Times is reporting that key sensitive issues remain unresolved, however, meaning the framework is not yet final. Senator Cory Booker is criticizing President Trump's handling of Iran. More from Mark Mayfield.
2: The New Jersey Democrat told CNN's State of the Union the president has gotten the U.S. into a situation that's worse than it was before.
3: So we haven't had an official briefing, but this is what I'm seeing that has me so outraged right now, is the president said he went into this to deal with their nuclear program. This does not deal with that.
2: Booker argued that Iran didn't have enriched uranium before Trump's first term, but now they have it because of him. He also claimed the deal the U.S. is reportedly near to making with Iran would give Iran more money to fund their terrorist proxies. Booker went on to say Iran has put America in a stalemate and the president has been played as a fool. I'm Mark Mayfield.
1: House Speaker Mike Johnson says the temperature needs to be turned down in the U.S. following Saturday's shooting outside the White House after the shooting that left the suspect dead and a civilian injured. Johnson said we live in a heightened threat environment.
4: I keep telling my Democrat colleagues, you cannot demonize the other side, call them Nazis, call the president a threat to democracy and all that, and expect that some crazy people will not be triggered by it. We got to turn that down.
1: According to multiple reports, authorities believe it was 21-year-old Nasir Best who fired shots near the outer perimeter of the White House. He'd reportedly had run-ins with local law enforcement before. Over a dozen people are injured after a stampede at the Atlantic Beach Bike Fest in South Carolina. At least 19 people were hurt, with three taken to the hospital. Officials say the stampede happened when someone started running, causing a chain reaction within a crowd early Sunday morning. I'm Michael Kastner.
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32: 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Mrs. C is here as well. 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
33: Hi.
32: And now we have the board chair of the Iowa Gold Star Military Museum. His name is Bob Holliday. Morning, Bob. How are you?
34: All right, sir. Thank you.
32: Excellent. So this is always an important and special day, right?
34: Very special day, particularly for the reason we have Memorial Day and for this museum, of course. And we thank you for coming here very much.
32: Always.
34: And any time we can broadcast the reason for Memorial Day, we will do it.
32: As long as they let me come, we'll be me and Mrs. C will be here, I promise you, as long as they let us. Okay, Bob, you know, I've made the point already this morning that the people who sacrificed everything will want everyone to spend time with their family and maybe get in the water today and laugh and joke and do all of that because, frankly, that's our way of life and that's why they sacrificed everything. their lives so that we could do that. But they would also want us to pause.
34: I'm personally a Gold Star son from World War II, so I understand all this.
32: And
34: One of the things that I've learned and believe in is that we are the freest country in the history of this planet. There's one reason for that. Nobody wants a war. You're nuts if you want a war.
32: Of course.
34: Unfortunately, war has been a major historical fact for our country. Memorial Day is set aside for no other reason than to give thanks, pause and give thanks for the people that have paid with their lives for our freedoms, every one of us. So don't bring commercial stuff into it. Don't bring fundraising stuff into it. And America, for some reason, has got them intertwined. But that's not the purpose of Memorial Day. Memorial Day is to thank those that paid with their lives.
32: It is. So we would want everyone to enjoy their families, but we need them to pause today.
34: Yeah, just to...
32: And bow their heads, maybe. And take a minute.
34: You're right. And enjoy your families.
32: Oh, yeah.
34: That's right.
32: That's why the sacrifice was made, so we could continue our way of life. You're right. There's no other country as free as this one.
34: No.
32: The one I was born in, they can jail you now for words that come out of your mouth.
34: Yeah.
32: That's insane, right?
34: Well, teach your children the reason for Memorial Day.
32: Yeah.
34: I think that's real important here.
32: Yeah, but, absolutely it is.
34: In any event. Yes, sir.
0: So what's new out here at the museum this year?
34: Well, there's big plans now. I've been the board chair of this place for over 20 years, and we built this building. The museum used to be in the basement of the chapel up the hill, and it's grown considerably. It's going to be out of space before long. The National Guard would like us to raise the money to put a 600-seat auditorium on the site of this building, and I've priced that out for private funds. That the price that I was given was $20 million.
32: Wow!
34: So if anybody's got $20 million just laying around, they don't know what to do with.
0: Sure,
34: we'll be glad
0: break
34: to
0: open
34: take
0: those
34: it. We
0: piggy
34: can get
0: banks.
34: A receipt for it, and you can write it off, you know, for that matter. But
32: wow, that's a lot.
34: Other than that, the museum is constantly changing. And we're not here to tell the story of a war, but we're here to tell the story of the people that have defended this country and our freedoms. That's what we do.
32: You're wearing a pin. Is that your dad?
34: Yeah, that's my dad.
32: He was a really good-looking man.
0: Fella.
32: Skip a generation,
34: yeah,
32: did it?
34: He was lost in World War II.
32: Yes.
34: Grew up on an Iowa farm and graduated from Drake University and was in the artillery and killed right before the war was over.
32: Well...
0: So if people want to donate or volunteer for the museum, if they want to become involved, how do they do that?
34: Call the museum and identify yourself and say you'd like to become part of the museum. We always need volunteers. Donations are really accepted very, very readily. So, we don't have really... government supports per se. We operate on private funds.
0: And that number is 515-252-4531, and we'll give that out several times throughout the rest of the show.
34: Thank you.
32: Bob, thanks very much for stopping by. We appreciate you.
34: Thanks for having your program here, and thanks for having me on. Thank
32: you. Absolutely. Absolutely. It is, for those of you who care, on a day that you're not supposed to work. It is 5:47 on this Monday, Memorial Day. And, we'll take a quick time out, continue the conversation straight ahead. This is the Simon Conway Show.

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19: All across the great state of Iowa, coming to you live from the Iowa Gold Star Military Museum on Camp Dodge. And you are invited. Not only are you invited, but there's free breakfast as well. And our friends at Hy-Vee just delivered a lot. And by a lot, I mean 500 donuts as well. So well done to Hy-Vee. Thank you very much for that. And there's bananas and all kinds of healthy stuff too. Joining us at the broadcast table right now, which you can't miss us, by the way. Once you come inside the building, we're literally at the entrance to the museum. You have to go right past us to get in the museum, so there's no way you can possibly miss us. Right now, though, we have Deanna Monaco at the broadcast table. Patriot Outreach. Morning. How are you?
20: Good morning. I'm doing great.
19: Bright-eyed and bushy-tailed before 6 a.m.?
20: Yes.
19: Is this normal for you?
20: A little bit.
19: Yeah? You get up early?
20: Yes. When I'm not volunteering at Patriot Outreach, I work at an elementary school.
19: Okay.
20: So I'm used to getting up at like 6 a.m., so it's not that much of a stretch.
19: Okay. Well, normally I get up at 3. So I actually got to sleep in a little bit till like 3:30 this morning. But that is a whole other story. Okay, Patriot Outreach, what is it?
20: Patriot Outreach is a 501c3 not-for-profit that is dedicated to helping veterans, their families, and first responders cope with the stresses of their job. We provide them with a mental exercise that they can ask for free. That helps them break the cycle of endless thought.
19: Okay, a very interesting way of putting it, right? Because people need to understand that first responders in particular don't get much thought in terms of what they see that I believe cannot be unseen. And sometimes, you know, we're not talking about murders or things like that. We're talking about car wrecks, for example.
20: Yes, there's a lot of first responders that just the everyday stuff can slowly build up with you. But we also help what's called the shadow contractors, which are the people that are first responders that go along with our military men and women when they go overseas.
19: Mm-hmm.
20: So for every suicide we have over here, they also have the same stats. But right. Nobody talks about them because they're invisible.
19: And I think that's true. I do. We're very aware of it in on the show. A lot of it is simply what I said, you know, the noise and the sights and the smells and frankly, not being able to make that go away. Once you've seen something like that, I don't want to verbalize it because I don't want to re-traumatize somebody, but everyone knows the kind of thing I'm talking about. And once you see that, it really is very difficult to not see it anymore.
20: Yeah. So what we do is we call it coping strategies. It's a mental exercise that you do every day that helps you become aware of the now. So when you do start to have those moments where you're struggling, you can pull yourself back out. And it's private. It's just with you, and you learn how to deal with what you have been through and what is really bothering you.
19: That's really good. I mean, it really is, and obviously it works.
20: Mm-hmm. We have a lot of testimonials on our website, and we have the coping strategies exercise also available for download on the website. But if you're old school and you want a hard CD, we'll even mail you a CD with the exercise on it for free. Everything's for free.
19: So funny, when CDs first came out, people were like, oh, it's the end of vinyl. And now we're like, hey, if you're old school, we'll send you a CD.
20: Yep, we made a bunch of CDs, and then everyone's like, oh, we want to download. I was like, okay. Mm-hmm. But yeah, it's amazing how far things have gone. Just as long as we've been around as a not-for-profit.
19: Sure. Do you guys need volunteers? Do you need help?
20: Volunteers are always great. Donations are even better. Ever since, you know, COVID hit, it's just been hard to get back on our feet and do the outreach efforts that we do.
0: Okay. So if people want to help you guys, where do they go?
20: PatriotOutreach.org.
0: Okay. PatriotOutreach.org.
20: Yes.
0: All right, Deanna, thank you very much. Appreciate you stopping by the broadcast table.
20: Thank you for having us.
0: You're more than welcome. You take care, and good luck.
20: Thank you.
0: All right. We are out at the Iowa Gold Star Military Museum. You're very welcome to come and join us. In fact, you're formally invited. All you need to get on the base is the an ID. If you use a online map, it's going to take you to the wrong gate. So you want to come in the front gate, the Camp Dodge gate, and then the arrows all the way up to the Gold Star Museum. That's the way to come in. So do it that way. And then you will see us. If you're going to the museum, we're literally, our broadcast position is literally by the entrance to that museum. So come on by and see us. Believe it or not, we're already an hour in. That's crazy, but it's also true. And radio time, as I tell you guys repeatedly, is very different from all other time. But we are live at this Camp Dodge. Come and see us. Come get free breakfast. And there's flowers and all kinds of stuff for you guys to take away. There's ice cream. Mrs. C is going to fire the howitzer. That's always fun. And we'll talk to the governor, and we'll talk to General Osborne and all kinds of people. So please do stop by. We are all across the great state of Iowa. This is a special edition of the Simon Conway Show.
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27: I'm Claire Burnett. Here's what's trending on WHO. U.S. and Iowa state flags will be at half staff this morning in recognition of Memorial Day. The order was issued by Governor Kim Reynolds and specifically mentions four Iowa National Guard soldiers who were killed in action in the Middle East over the past year. Flags will be at half staff from sunrise until noon. An Iowa man has been convicted for a fatal 2024 shooting.
1: Prosecutors say Elias Julian Lasley shot and killed two people inside of a Marshalltown home and was charged with two counts of first-degree murder. Witnesses say he was upset that the victims, Mario Murillo and Francis Tilly Gasca, were speaking Spanish. A jury found him guilty for a lesser charge of second-degree murder for killing Gasca and not guilty of first-degree murder in Murillo's death. I'm Elaine Lee Irvin.
27: Our top national story.
2: The United States and Iran have reportedly reached a deal in principle to wind down the war. The New York Times is reporting that key sensitive issues remain unresolved, however, meaning the framework is not yet final. This development follows President Trump's statement earlier Sunday that talks with Iran are proceeding in an orderly and constructive manner. Pope Leo is set to issue landmark new guidance on preserving human dignity in the face of artificial intelligence. More from Mark Mayfield.
3: The Pope, who's been an outspoken critic of AI's potential to erode human values, will release an encyclical on the topic Monday. He'll be joined in Vatican City by leading Catholic figures and Chris Olai, co-founder of the AI company Anthropic. Last week, the Pope launched the new Commission on Artificial Intelligence, citing its potential effects on human beings and on humanity as a whole.
2: House Speaker Mike Johnson says the temperature needs to be turned down in the U.S. after Saturday's shooting outside the White House. I'm Michael Kastner.
27: I'm Claire Burnett. Our next update in 30 minutes. Breaking news and severe weather as it happens on Des Moines News Weather and Traffic Station, News Radio 1040 WHO.
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1: I love this American ride. Gotta love this American ride.
2: All across the great state of Iowa, it is the Simon Conway Show, a special edition of the show. And we're coming to you live from the Iowa Gold Star Military Museum on Camp Dodge. Come and see us. You are invited. There's free breakfast. There's flowers. There's the museum itself. And there's my friend Sherry, who basically runs the place. Hi, Sherry.
3: Good morning. How are you, Simon?
2: I'm good. You're always like so cheerful and even. Well, it's great.
3: Might as well. Yeah, might as well. This is a great day. For the museum, we get to observe and honor those who made the ultimate sacrifice. And in addition, we get to highlight our museum where we honor Iowans who served our country and our state.
2: How long you been here now?
3: I am almost, next month to be starting my 16th year here.
2: Wow.
3: Yeah, it's been a great ride. I love it.
2: Yeah, I know you do. Mm-hmm. And we couldn't get everything that we do on this Memorial Day done without you. So we're very grateful to you.
3: Well, thank you. Thank you.
2: What's your favorite part of the museum?
3: The volunteers.
2: They make your job easier, huh?
3: They make my job incredibly easy.
2: Uh-huh.
3: Because they're here because they want to be here.
2: Sure.
3: They're not here... for any other reason. It's just that they love the atmosphere. We make sure they feel at home, and they love military history.
2: Right.
3: And they love our veterans. So the volunteers are the best part of my job.
2: This is always a special day today, right?
3: Yes.
2: Always a special day because we don't get to have the freedoms that we have without the people who made that ultimate sacrifice.
3: That is a very, very true statement. And to me, Memorial Day, it gives us a chance for those that are no longer with us just to honor them in their service.
2: Mm-hmm.
3: And we should do that. It's a, you know, it's one day that we should set aside to do that.
2: Yeah, absolutely. I often think we need more than one day, actually. But
3: I agree.
2: But yeah, for one day, pause. I think, unfortunately, not everybody does.
3: That's
2: and,
3: true.
2: And I think part of that is because so few people serve now, and which means so few families serve.

0: This is a great event.
1: We
0: Thank
1: will
0: you.
1: Do it as long as they let us.
0: That's right. We I couldn't do it without you.
1: I promise you that.
0: Thank you.
1: Come see Sherry. She's an amazing woman. And apparently born 40 years after her brother who served in Vietnam. You don't look anywhere close.
0: I'll let him know that.
1: Yes, you too let him know that.
0: Thank
1: wow.
0: you.
1: She looks amazing, by the way. Having a brother who served in Vietnam, that's astonishing. Anyway, we are here. We're here all morning, and you are welcome. You're invited in. We have free breakfast for you, and also Hy-Vee are the reason we're here, and they have contributed to that breakfast as well. So there's donuts, there's bananas, and they are all here, and they're all being dished out up the hill, I like to call it, where the food is. Thank you very much, sir. Just got a poppy delivered to me. A buddy poppy. Okay, I will figure out how to put that on, and I will wear it proudly, sir. We're going to take a quick time out here, and then we'll come back, and we will talk to somebody else. But you are invited, and we really want you to come to the Iowa Gold Star Military Museum. If you've never been to this place, you are in for a treat, and it's a fabulous place. It details the military history of this great state, and you should definitely come check that out for no other reason than that you come check it out. But it is Memorial Day, and we need to honor people who made those sacrifices in our name. This is the Simon Conway Show.
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4: All across the great state of Iowa, coming to you live from the Iowa Gold Star Military Museum. It's a special edition of the Simon Conway Show. You guys are invited. All you need is an ID to get on the base, and then there's breakfast and flowers and Mrs. C firing the howitzer, all kinds of fun happening here. So please do come and check out the museum as well, which wouldn't run properly without the volunteers. We have two of them right in front of us right now, Will Patterson and Bill Deich. Morning, gentlemen.
5: Good morning.
4: Oh, louder, please.
6: Good morning.
4: There you go. That's better. Appreciate it. So what brought you here to volunteer in the first place?
6: I'm retired, and I was looking for things to do, places to be, and this was a very interesting place to be.
4: There
6: so
4: you go.
6: Here I am, 3 years.
4: Well, 3 years, Bill, and how about you, Will? Bill and Will, well, done this deliberately. I'm not properly caffeinated for this.
5: I'm a gunsmith by trade, so
4: okay.
5: I love the military firearms history, and then I also served for a while in the Marine Corps, so I love the military history side of things, and my family has always taught me that history and volunteering are two good things, so this combines both of those.
4: There you go. Well, thank you for wearing the cloth of our nation. We appreciate that as well. I see you proudly wearing the pin of the United States Marine Corps, so that's pretty cool. What's your favorite part of doing this, Bill?
6: Doing tours for people. We've made all kinds of interesting people from around the state. Even sometimes foreign countries. This year we've had some visitors from Australia and France, relatives coming in. We especially enjoy school groups. Last week we had a group of 100 from Monona.
4: Wow.
6: Fourth graders.
4: Oh, that was herding cats.
6: I'm glad you put it that way. Yeah. I did not say that.
4: We actually took a group of listeners up to Washington, D.C., and there were a bunch of eighth graders. It seemed everywhere we went, and that was definitely herding cats. What's your favorite part, Will?
5: So I do a lot with a flight simulator. I do a lot with our flight simulator. We have an F-16 flight simulator out here that's one that's very similar to what the pilots use to train, and getting to see the faces of the kids as they're flying that around has just been probably one of the coolest things, and seeing the love of the technology.
7: Yeah, we still have to get Simon in that later today.
5: Yeah, we could definitely do that
4: we'll
5: easily.
4: We'll try. How many of them successfully land it?
5: Maybe 1 out of 10 with a little bit of guidance.
4: Okay.
5: Generally, they land right side up. About half the time, they land upside down.
4: Oh, that's not good. That's never good.
7: Well, they also don't have driver's license yet.
4: That is so. also true. If you wanted people to come and join you, because Sherry was saying always wants volunteers, what advice would you give them to do that?
5: I would say just be ready to be all around the museum. There might be something you really like, but I would say learn all the history because it's all really interesting and everybody loves every piece of it around here.
4: Well, gentlemen, thank you very much for stopping by the broadcast table. We appreciate you. You can put that right down. Thank you very much for volunteering here. That's great. Right now, let's hand this over to our friend, because the reason we get to be here, one of the reasons anyway, is our friends at Hy-Vee.
7: I feel like I just saw you.
8: It's amazing, isn't it? It's a holiday miracle.
4: Is Ivy Sprague. She is the Director of Strategic Communications at Hy-Vee. And I'm terrible with job titles, you know. Somehow or other, I remember yours.
8: I appreciate it.
4: I don't know why. I'm really awful. Seriously. I am.
8: It also helps that I wear this name tag most times we're out in public.
4: I wasn't even looking at it.
8: I know.
4: I think it's because it bothers me that too many people call you Ivy from Hy-Vee. It really bothers me.
8: Just don't call me late for breakfast.
4: There you go. Exactly.
7: It bothers him. I'm pretty sure he's part of the people. He started it.
4: No, I've always respected her.
8: I believe that was a decision by the higher-ups.
4: Yes.
8: So I tried to separate my name from Hy-Vee for as long as possible, but then I thought, you know what, let's just swim in it. Let's just embrace what I was clearly meant to be.
4: So we're grateful that your sponsorship enables us to be here. Thank you guys very much for doing that. We found out you have never been through this museum.
8: I have not.
4: We're going to fix that today.
8: We are definitely going to fix that today. I've only made it to the lobby, but it is beautiful.
4: Uh-huh.
8: I can't wait to see everything. We've got some Revolutionary War reenactors. We got everything out here this morning, friends.
4: We do. We absolutely do. The governor. Coming.
8: Okay.
4: General Osborne's over there, so best
8: Wonderful.
4: Behavior.
8: I will. Yes. I'm sitting up straight.
4: Sitting up straight.
7: Don't walk on the grass.
8: I shall not. Don't worry.
4: Okay. So Hy-Vee right now in all the stores are helping military organizations.
8: We are.
4: With the help of we the people who shop there.
8: Absolutely. Alongside our customers, we're running a roundup for our Hy-Vee Homefront campaign. And every customer donation goes to an organization that supports military veterans and their families, whether that's the Red Cross, Puppy Jake Foundation, Hope for the Warriors, really great organizations that are coming alongside veterans, whether they need physical support with a service dog, whether they need financial support with medical needs or housing expenses, really, really great organizations
7: You're
8: that are helping
7: a big
8: our
7: thing
8: veterans.
7: This, at the end of this week with the USO.
8: We are. I just met one of the USO staff. We're actually organizing some care packages for deployed service members that'll be distributed through the USO. My office has been full of toothbrushes and loofahs and hand sanitizer and all those things that help make things a little more comfortable for our brave men and women.
7: The staffer you're talking, we only refer to him as USO Bill.
8: USO Bill. I know. I just met USO Bill, and he's going to meet some more of my team on Friday when we deliver those. We've got, I think, more than 90 employees that are going to be packing those personal care packages at our offices on Thursday.
7: I think your goal is 2,000?
8: That's the goal.
7: Okay.
8: And there's certainly been that many toothbrushes sitting around our department. But our vendors have been tremendous in supporting that. And we're so happy to do anything we can to support our servicemen and women.
7: Those toothbrushes are super important because I know that they use them more than just their teeth.
8: They're a wonderful multi-purpose tool, aren't they?
7: They use them to clean sand out of their weapons quite frequently, and let's face it, you need lots of toothbrushes to send off because nothing worse than dropping your toothbrush in a very sandy place.
8: Yeah, let's not think about that
7: so
8: too close to
7: sure
8: breakfast.
7: We want to make sure that they have plenty of replacements.
4: Yes.
8: Absolutely.
4: Yes.
8: So yeah, we're delighted to be able to do that. Looking forward to delivering those to USO Bill on Friday.
7: Yeah.
4: USO Bill.
8: Yes.
4: I wonder if he likes being called USO Bill.
7: Yes, he does.
8: It's like Ivy from Hy-Vee. You just embrace it.
4: Okay.
8: Let it become part of you.
4: All righty. Okay, so we're grateful that you're out here. The
8: yes.
4: donuts arrived, by the way. Thank
8: Wonderful.
4: You. Thank you,
8: Our
4: guys.
8: Pleasure. Our pleasure.
4: Yes, they unloaded
7: All the bananas
4: them.
7: Bananas showed up. We saw that.
4: They unloaded them. They brought them right here. And then our friend Sherry said, nope, wrong place.
8: Up the hill.
7: And you had a very successful day last week, all of your Hy-Vees, with
8: we
7: your breakfast.
8: We did. Yeah, we had more, I think about 25,000 folks come out on a Wednesday to have breakfast with us.
4: That was very cool.
8: Yes, it was very fun to tour with you both and get to talk to some tremendous folks out there.
4: We love doing that.
7: We heard from folks all across the state that went to their local Hy-Vee and enjoyed it.
8: Wonderful.
7: And we're very appreciative.
8: Yeah.
4: Yes.
8: We're happy to do it. Those are great days.
4: We love all our partnerships with Hy-Vee.
8: Yes.
4: So thank you very much. We appreciate you. We're going to talk to you again a little bit later.
8: Okay.
4: Thanks for stopping by the broadcast table.
7: Yeah, don't miss our conversation with Ivy later.
4: No.
7: We have exciting things to talk about.
8: We got some big news that we're going to break here on the Simon Conway
7: big
8: Show.
7: News.
4: And I know you're going in the museum, surely. Don't pull any triggers.
8: No, I'll set a timer because I'm a big nerd and I'm going to get distracted in there.
4: Okay.
8: So
4: I'll
8: set an alarm.
4: Well, Mr. C is going to be firing the howitzer later.
8: Okay. So speaking of big news.
4: There you go.
8: She is the big noise.
7: He is far more excited about this than I am.
8: Well, it's a big deal, literally.
4: Yeah, I always just say, please don't hit anything. That's it.
8: One job.
4: There you go. All right. We will pause for some news now. We'll chat to Ivy a little bit later. Thank you very much for stopping by. And you should stop by the Iowa Gold Star Military Museum. We're here through 9. You can also donate blood, by the way, this morning. Every time you do that, you're helping to save the lives of 3 Iowans. So come out and do that as well. Mrs. C and I are going to do that. We're all across the great state of Iowa, and this is the Simon Conway Show.
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10: Ceremonies and parades honoring military veterans are being held across Iowa today.
11: Memorial Day events include ceremonies at the Iowa Gold Star Museum in Johnston, the Iowa Veterans Cemetery in Adel, the Iowa Veterans Home in Marshalltown, and at the State Capitol and Highland Memory Gardens in Des Moines. Other observances will be held in Ames, Cedar Rapids, and at the Rock Island National Cemetery. I'm Eva Basinger.
10: The man convicted in the first case investigated by the Iowa Cold Case Unit that led to a conviction has been sentenced. The Iowa Attorney General's office says Robert Davis of Council Bluffs has been sentenced to 50 years in prison for the murder of Barbara Lenz, who disappeared from Harrison County in 1989. An investigation by the Iowa Cold Case Unit led to his arrest in March of 2025. Davis was convicted of second-degree murder. I'm Claire Burnett.
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0: All across the great state of Iowa, coming to you live from the Iowa Gold Star Military Museum here on Camp Dodge. You guys are very, very welcome. Thank you very much for tuning in, and you can also physically be here. This the museum and the camp is open to the public, and all you need is an ID to get on the base. So please come and do that. Our free breakfast is laid on for you, and people who serve, they got some good old SOS, and we've supplemented that with some donuts from Hy-Vee. We got some bananas and all kinds of good stuff as well. What?
1: There's a
0: rainbow, I've just been told, outside, which is wonderful, probably for the arrival of Major General Osborne. I'm looking at it right now. How you doing, sir?
2: I'm good, thank you. Good morning, and thank you for being here.
0: You and brought a rainbow, I've just been told.
2: I think that's the governor. She's arriving. That's probably
0: okay.
2: Her.
0: So it's probably the governor. Very important day, General.
2: Without a doubt. Very important, very emotional, as we've talked. Means a lot. Means a lot to our country. I think it means a lot to Iowa. I think it means more this year to Iowa than it has in quite some time because of this last year of conflict.
0: Right.
2: And Iowa's contributions, both with the 103rd ESC out of the Army Reserve, headquartered here in Des Moines, and, of course, the 1,800 men and women from the Iowa National Guard that have been a part of Operation Inherent Resolve throughout the Middle East.
3: That
2: and
3: we
2: still have a lot of people
3: welcoming
2: there from
3: home
2: Iowa.
3: At the end of this week.
2: Yes, the last group yeah. Down in Texas right now, probably kicking back and getting some extra sleep in today.
0: And barbecue, probably.
2: Probably, yeah.
3: There
2: yeah.
3: are a lot of very excited Blue Star moms here in the museum today that are just counting down the days.
2: I'm sure. And it's a great group. And I tell you, this group, they're coming out of Iraq, and they had a very challenging last couple months since Epic Fury kicked off.
0: I'm sure they have.
2: They've done a lot of great things for everybody at that installation and for that part of the country. So it's... It'll be amazing to bring this group home.
0: You don't get to be a major general without having served for some considerable period of time. We ask everybody who sits down, who wears the uniform, the cloth of our nation, if there's anyone you want to remember today.
2: Well, today my focus is on the Howard family and the Torres Tovar family. Mm-hmm. I've got to meet them here over the last few months. Just incredible people. And, you know, my heart goes out to them. This is their first Memorial Day.
0: Sure.
2: So, you know, this whole year for them will be, I don't want to say challenging, but...
3: Different.
2: Different, yes. Mm-hmm. And so they're in our hearts, in our
3: yeah.
2: prayers all day long.
3: We actually had the honor of being able to see Sergeant Howard's widow
2: yes.
3: 2 days ago. We went to the gathering that the CAV had. Their opportunity to have a little memorial
2: That's
3: and get
2: awesome.
3: Together and visit with each other. And some of the Blue Star moms, we went out there to be able to help serve and clean up and such.
2: Well, thank you for that.
3: We got to see her and, you know, once again, thank her for what her family has
2: yes.
3: sacrificed. Because, you know, for many of us, this is a day. For them, it is their reality. And this is their everyday.
2: Absolutely so. Right. Now, they... And all our Gold Star families, just incredible people. You know, we have an event annually led by our Survivor Outreach Services. We invite all the Gold Star families in Iowa, any component, any branch, and just to meet with these people and spend time. Just incredible, patriotic Americans, very supportive of the nation, of our military, and we will never forget what their sons and daughters, husbands and wives did for our great nation.
3: 100% agree, because even when they have lost, you know, their greatest gift,
2: yeah.
3: their children, they still come back and help and assist and are involved in so many
2: yeah.
3: things out here at Camp Dodge and in other places, and we are eternally grateful. And that reminds me that anyone who's listening, if you have the opportunity, a great way to support our Gold Star moms is stop by any of the Jethro's locations today. They are doing a fundraiser. Tell your server that you're there to support Gold Star, and they are donating 15% of your total bill to the Gold Star Moms.
2: Well, that's awesome. Yeah. No, incredible. Just incredible people. And, you know, I heard you earlier on the radio ask Todd Jacobus if we still have the heroes that we had back in the World War.
0: Yeah.
2: And, you know, my opinion, absolutely we do.
0: Mm-hmm.
2: You know, the young men and women that join our nation's military today are as... I mean, they join for a lot of reasons.
0: Sure.
2: But that one golden thread through all of them is they want to serve. And they're stepping up for whatever reason they want to serve. The patriotism and that desire is
0: yes.
2: there.
0: So, I mean, I agree with you. It's just that less than 1% of us put that uniform on now. And that also means less than 1% of our families understand what
2: that's
0: that
2: right.
0: means.
2: Absolutely right.
0: And so I do agree with you. I was just struck by, you know, we were at... that first town in France that was liberated, and they have a museum for our airborne, and it just struck me that these children, we're old,
2: yes.
0: General, we
2: yes,
0: can say
2: that's
0: that,
2: right. That's right.
0: 18, 19 years old, possibly had never even seen an airplane up close, and then the first time they get on one for training, they jump out of it. That's extraordinary bravery, isn't it?
2: It makes you wonder. It really does.
0: Right.
2: It really does.
3: But 100%, we do still have that type of patriotism.
0: Yes.
3: We know that firsthand because we raised one.
2: That's right.
0: Exactly.
2: That's right.
0: Exactly. Major General Stephen Osborne, thank you very much for stopping by the broadcast table. We appreciate you. We appreciate your service. I don't know that we say that often enough when we get to sit down with you, but we really do.
2: Well, thank you.
0: Appreciate you wearing the cloth of our nation. And we, too, remember who yeah. we lost. I know. They are in our hearts. They
2: absolutely.
0: Really are.
2: Yep.
0: Thank you, sir.
2: Thank you. Thank you very much.
0: You take care. There you go. We are live at the Gold Star Military Museum in Camp Dodge. You are all invited in. Please come down. You can meet some amazing people. And not only that, you can enjoy free breakfast. That's always good, isn't it?
3: Yes, absolutely. They are up there serving what they serve every year. And if you've been in the military, you're quite familiar with it.
0: Yes.
3: It goes by many names. I'm simply going to call it SOS.
0: I already had someone come up here, said it's been a few years since I had SOS. I'm going to go get some.
3: Yep.
0: So there you go.
3: Yep. And then there's donuts and fruits.
0: Donuts and fruits, thanks to our friends at Hy-Vee. So all that stuff is cool. We're going to take a quick time out here, and we'll continue the conversation straight ahead all across the great state of Iowa, live from the Iowa Gold Star Military Museum. 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

0: athletes wanted. 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
19: All across the great state of Iowa, live from the Iowa Gold Star Military Museum, you are very, very welcome in. I am here. Mrs. C is here. She sat next to me. And also, we have somebody who was introduced to me as USO Bill. How you doing, Bill?
20: Good morning.
19: Good morning.
20: Love the show, by the way. Thank you for having us on, Simon.
19: Absolutely. We love doing this. We really, really do. So, Mr. C brought you over. And so, what does the USO do?
20: So, the USO is here to support our military families. We're a nonprofit organization. Mm-hmm. So here in Iowa, we support the training of all the units to come to Iowa, as well as supporting all of our service members throughout the great state of Iowa and where they go.
19: When I think USO, I think Bob Hope.
20: Absolutely. Bob Hope Entertainment is a fantastic function within the USO. Uh-huh. We still do it today.
19: Yes.
20: Just not with Bob Hope,
19: just
20: obviously.
19: Just not with Bob Hope, no.
21: So Bill and I have known and worked with each other for a year now.
20: A year.
21: Just about. Because you're new to the USO here in
20: Correct.
21: Iowa, and you hit the ground running, but you told me something just 2 weeks ago that I did not know. Tell our audience how many people come through Camp Dodge that are in the Army.
20: So just the Army alone coming for training is about 32,000 people traveling to Iowa each year that are away from their families, away from their loved ones, and out here doing training to learn how to do their job or enhance their job.
21: Yep. And there's certain jobs that if you are given this job in the Army, you have to come to Iowa.
20: Correct.
21: And I had no idea, but that is clearly a reason why the USO is so important, and where you're located is very smart and important too. You are in between where they sleep and where they work. They have to walk past that building every day.
20: Correct.
21: Which means we have to have that building open.
20: Correct.
21: And that comes down to volunteers.
20: It does, yes. Uh-huh. So we hear every USO is kind of structured based upon the need of the location. So here in Iowa, we restructured a little bit ago, and we focused on two things. So Leah, my counterpart, the better half of us, actually works within our center that handles all those training units that come to Camp Dodge for their annual training, for their recurring training, for their initial training. And then, right now we have enough staff and volunteers, we can keep that thing open for about 4 hours Monday through Friday.
21: That is abysmally not acceptable to me.
20: Yes, we would like to do better, and we're working very hard to try and find volunteers to help us keep those doors open a little bit longer for those folks that are away from their families.
19: And where do they go if people listening to us right now want to volunteer?
20: If they go to uso.org. There's a big old button that says volunteer. We'd love to have some people come out. It's not a huge commitment other than whatever they want to do. If they could offer even just one day a month for a couple hours, that would help keep the doors open a little bit longer
21: for
20: these folks.
21: And this is so important because sometimes this is the only hot meal that they'll get.
20: Correct.
21: They can go and use Wi-Fi. There's a music room. Guys can go in there and, you know, jam on a guitar.
20: Movie room.
21: Absolutely, movie room. Just think of it. If they're here for training, this building is the only place that they get creature comforts, a little feeling of home. That's why it's so important. They can get a replacement pair of socks. They can get a snack. Otherwise, they are eating out of vending machines.
20: Vending machines and MREs, yes.
19: There you go. You're a veteran as well. What branch were you in?
20: I was Air Force.
19: Oh, are you comfortable then?
21: He's asking how the comfort of your chair is. Because Mr. Conway has jokes.
19: We know
20: He's
19: what you Air Force people
20: uh-huh.
19: are like.
20: Thanks,
21: yeah,
20: Simon.
21: Yeah. No, I need our audience to understand
19: yes.
21: this is very near and dear to our heart. I need you to volunteer because the more volunteers, the longer the doors can stay open. Imagine that you need to get something to eat, and there's no place to go. That's not good enough for me. What I would love to see happen is that the state of Iowa really step up, and they have so many volunteers that they can be open on the weekends. That would be a dream. But also, if you're a church or a restaurant or a business that would sponsor a restaurant providing a meal to the USO to be able to feed these men and women that are here, please get in touch with USO Bill at the USO here on Camp Dodge at 515-727-3458. And I will also put that phone number on Simon's Facebook page later and our Conway Community Cares page.
20: And I will give you my email address to post as well.
21: All right.
20: That would
21: Bill,
20: be the best
0: well,
20: way.
0: Thank you very much for stopping by the broadcast table. We appreciate you. The next person is right behind you. So if
20: thank
0: you,
20: you
0: hand the mic over, that would be great. Appreciate you, Bill. We'll see what we can do to help you out. And joining us right now is Katie Stout from... St. Barnabas, so she's also a friend of ours, otherwise known as, we had the USO guy, now we have the coffee lady.
2: Yes, I will take that.
0: And look, there's a whole pile right in
2: I
0: front of us.
2: I love it. I love it.
0: So Operation Barnabas is literally a coffee collection charity.
2: That's what we've become here, yes.
0: Yes.
2: Which is absolutely okay. So basically we're taking in donations of coffee, or you can give funds and we will turn those fundage or those funds into coffee, for the Veterans Hospital. Their budget is not big enough for the caffeine need of our veterans.
0: All right. Well, that's not good.
2: Yeah, they would not survive, Simon, as a veteran. Their coffee fund would be gone.
0: Trust me, I feel where they're coming from. I really do. Okay, so this has been going on for many years now. We bring you up here every year to talk about it. How's it going out there? Because we haven't visited you yet.
2: It's actually going pretty good. We had a couple sprinkles of rain. As long as that stays away, it'll be very good.
0: Okay.
2: But it's been very good. We've had some good donations so far. We had a couple people come by and say that they did what Simon told them to do.
0: Oh.
2: I'm supposed to let you know.
21: Look, they played their own game as Simon says.
2: They did.
0: Well, that's excellent. Yep.
2: They get bonus points.
21: These six or seven canisters right here, these are what's been brought to the Blue Star Moms, or are from our Blue Star Moms. So hopefully we can multiply that throughout the day and send you away with a truck full of regular and decaf ground coffee. No K-cups.
2: That would be great. Yeah, no K-cups. We all love our K-cups, but the VA hospital just doesn't work for them. Mass producing of coffee is what's needed.
21: So we have... Let's see. Tons of regular coffee, decaf coffee, and it looks like someone has brought a few containers of coffee creamer, which is great.
0: Yep. Need some of that as well.
2: Yes, all much needed. Thank you very much.
0: So you've been doing this many years now. How much coffee typically do you actually get to donate?
2: I'm really bad about, I guess, the numbers or the dollar amount, but we usually bring our big Chevy truck, and the bed is full. So that's great.
0: Oh,
2: and then we get
0: cool
2: enough money that we can buy quite a bit more and take it to the hospital.
0: That's really good. Okay. So
21: this goes to our two veteran hospitals.
2: So we take it to the Des Moines Hospital, and then they distribute it as they're able to I believe, Iowa City. And then there's
21: Des Moines. Then there's also clinics around the state.
2: Yep, like Knoxville has a small clinic, and then Fort Dodge, and there's other ones throughout the state.
0: Very cool. All right. Well, look, thank you for doing this, because obviously it's important, and we do not want our veterans to not be caffeinated.
2: Yeah, I live with a veteran, and when he's not caffeinated, life is not always good.
21: I can tell you the coffee situation is the one thing Simon has in common with veterans, and I still to this day cannot figure out if I need him caffeinated or if it is a better situation uncaffeinated.
2: This could be a scientific study.
0: Definitely better caffeinated, trust me. I don't need any studies to tell me that.
2: We could do a placebo for a couple days and see if he notices.
0: I will notice. Yes, I will definitely notice. Katie, thank you very much. Is there an online home that people can go to?
2: Yes, there is. Go to iowamilitarysupport.org, all spelled out, iowamilitarysupport.org. And you can also make a donation there. There's a PayPal button at the very top of our main page. And you can make a donation there, and that donation will turn into coffee. It's magic.
0: Magic. Well, thank you for stopping by. As always, we appreciate you. And hopefully lots of people coming up will be bringing a coffee with them. So that is cool. All right, believe it or not, that is hour number two done. That's crazy. It's a crazy morning. But we are here for another 2 hours. Come on by and see us. Remember to donate blood as well, because that is an essential thing. We're going to do that a bit later on too. We are all across the great state of Iowa, coming to you live from the Iowa Gold Star Military Museum. And this is the Simon Conway Show.
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28: I'm Claire Burnett. Here's what's trending on WHO. Ceremonies and parades honoring military veterans are being held across Iowa today.
29: Memorial Day events include ceremonies at the Iowa Gold Star Museum in Johnston, the Iowa Veterans Cemetery in Adel, the Iowa Veterans Home in Marshalltown, and at the State Capitol and Highland Memory Gardens in Des Moines. Other observances will be held in Ames, Cedar Rapids, and at the Rock Island National Cemetery. I'm Eva Basinger.
28: We have more information on our website, whoradio.com/news. Improvements to Grays Lake Park will be unveiled Tuesday in Des Moines. The Southside Park now has a new playground, spray ground, and upgrades to the dock at the marina. The new features will be open to the public following a ribbon-cutting ceremony at noon. Our top national story.
30: Efforts continue to reach an agreement in principle to wind down the war in Iran. President Trump said Sunday that talks with Iran are proceeding in an orderly and constructive manner. Secretary of State Marco Rubio says a pretty solid proposal is currently on the table. Iran's foreign minister, however, says this does not mean that the signing of an agreement is imminent. Americans grilling out for the Memorial Day holiday will notice higher prices for many barbecue essentials. More from Mark Mayfield.
4: The Bureau of Labor Statistics Consumer Price Index inflation data from April showed prices have jumped since last year for several popular cookout dishes. Ground beef prices have soared by over 14%, while the cost of steak is up 16%. U.S. cattle inventories have dropped to the lowest level in over 70 years as ranchers deal with the impact of drought and shrinking herds. Even the price of hot dogs is up nearly 11%.
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28: I'm Claire Burnett. Our next update in 30 minutes. 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

0: the great state of Iowa. It is the Simon Conway Show, a special Memorial Day edition of the show, coming to you in the morning, live from the Iowa Gold Star Military Museum. It's a musician. Mrs. C is sat right next to me.
1: That's because of who's in front of us. You've just seen the choir director of the Young Patriots.
0: That's probably why. Or I don't have enough coffee in me. One of those two things.
1: You have plenty.
0: Also with us is Colonel Zach Nunn. He's also a congressman. We recognize both, but the colonel is more important. Wearing your flight jacket, I guess we call that, do we?
2: That's right. Got the bomber flight jacket here. Goes back to my grandfather's days when he was in World War II, Simon. And on the back, I was very kind. The Iowa guys got me an F-16 painted on the back of it.
1: Speaking of, a little
2: shout out to the Iowa Air National Guard this week.
1: There's a simulator just around that corner. I would love to see how you do in that.
2: Well, I put the little girls in it, and they were very successful in crashing every single time.
0: Excellent.
2: So that's excellent.
0: So you don't want to do that, because that could be embarrassing.
2: Right, exactly. Yes. Exactly.
0: Look, Memorial Day is a very important day. Obviously, I know that's stating the obvious. So let me start here. You've been in combat many times, many hours, in fact, which is how we count Air Force people.
2: That's right.
0: It's an interesting career that you chose back then to do that. What brought you to the Air Force as opposed to another branch?
2: Well, this Memorial Day weekend, Simon, I think you're right. Many of us, the 1% who decide to put on the uniform, look and say, what called us to service? And for every generation, my father in Vietnam, my grandfather's in both Korea and World War II. I was a kid at Drake University here, senior year, and, 9/11 hit, and we all looked for ways that we could serve. Simon, April, I know you've got a young man who's serving in the same way. It's a responsibility that's bigger than yourself, but back to your community. And it's one of the reasons I spent this past week, not only cleaning the Vietnam Memorial wall with other members of Congress, but making sure we did a point to remember the larger families here, not just our immediate communities, but our Gold Star families who came to Washington, D.C. with me on Thursday. We met with each one of them, and challengingly, Iowa has born a disproportionately high number most recently from our two guardsmen, Sergeant

0: higher number than average.
1: That's right. That's right. So we're getting after it. Iowa also proudly has a higher number of men and women who raise their hand and serve.
2: Yep.
1: So this is an exciting thing for Iowa. It's a distinction, but it's also a great responsibility. You guys are helping lead the charge on that. God bless you this Memorial Day weekend. Thanks for remembering
0: what
1: it's all about.
0: Before we let you go, is there anyone special that you want to remember today?
1: I want to remember all of our members who passed in this last six-month window. Iowa has suffered greatly, but I really want to think of, you know, the Torres Tovar family who are right here. I want to think about Chief and Misty, the parents of Howard. And I want to think about those young kids who are growing up without a dad today in the O'Brien family and the young family who lost their son, Cody Declan. Cody and I had very similar career paths and just a great young man. There's so many in our community here who rally around them, but this is their first Memorial Day. This is something we should all be thinking about. And absolutely, for them, nothing is more personal.
2: Colonel Zach Nunn, thank you very much. I don't use the military title to disrespect the Congress title. You know that.
1: Far more important. You're right, Simon.
2: I just think it's more important. And we thank you for raising your hand and wearing the uniform of our nation. You have a good rest of the day, sir.
1: God bless you guys. Thank you.
2: God bless you. The governor, whenever the governor is anywhere, the governor is always talking to people, because everyone wants to talk to Governor Kim Reynolds, who has just sat down here.
3: Yes,
2: sorry to drag
3: that
2: you
3: that
2: away.
3: That was a high five pass off.
4: A high five to the congressman, and you know, we're so grateful to him and his family for his service and continued service.
2: Absolutely.
4: To this great state.
2: Memorial Day.
4: Memorial Day.
2: Tough for Iowa this year.
4: Yeah, especially meaningful. I mean, we all want to just stop and honor those that we lost this year. It's heartbreaking. I continue to keep their families in our thoughts and prayers. And I think the last thing I said to Mr. Torres, Edgar Torres Tovar, he just said to me, "Just don't forget my son. Just don't forget my son." And I said, "You can count on it. We won't." So
0: he's an incredibly kind man.
4: Oh,
0: the whole family, but he is.
4: We had an officer. We do an officer's recognition night with the Iowa National Guard every year, and I've never missed one since I've been lieutenant governor or governor. And they did a special tribute this year, and he had their family on, and just said, "You know, we felt like family." Just with the governor through that really difficult time. So just continue to pray for them.
2: It's definitely been rough. You know, we were sat behind the Howard family at your condition of the state, and she was distributing Kleenex. And,
4: I know.
2: It was an incredibly emotional chamber.
4: Yeah.
2: When you started talking about them. Really emotional.
4: Really emotional chamber. The longest standing ovation I have seen. I, you know, as lieutenant governor, was there with Terry for 8 years and then as governor. So when you think about that, just the honor and respect that those in that chamber paid to the families whose loved ones paid the ultimate sacrifice. It was a proud moment for me. Mm. It really was.
2: Yeah.
4: To have them there and to be able to honor and respect them and to have the chamber do the same thing. So
2: it was certainly an honor for us to be in the chamber.
4: Yeah,
2: and
4: we appreciate you being there.
0: It's a daily reality that all of us who are Blue Star families know can happen. But that was a reminder that it can happen.
4: That it does.
0: Right.
4: That freedom isn't free.
0: No, you know, that reminder came right to our Iowa doorstep.
4: Right.
0: More than once.
4: Yeah.
2: And we've suffered more than most states this time. It's been awful, but...
4: You know, and they recognize that even in this administration. But it's because we have more that step up and serve. And we always have in this great state. I mean, we have incredible people that love the freedom, love this country, respect and admire it, and they want to do everything they can to protect it. And we're so blessed because of that. And they said, you know, we don't want to just honor them, but we should honor their sacrifice in the way that we live our daily lives, the way that we interact within our communities, the way that we support our military families, and the way that we remember and honor those that paid the ultimate sacrifice.
0: The easiest way to sum that up is they made the sacrifice. We need to be worthy of it.
4: We need, exactly. Thank you. That is what I was trying to say. We need to be, and we need to demonstrate that in how we live our lives.
2: I agree with you entirely. Governor Kim Reynolds, thank you very much. We'll be talking about other stuff later this week. But we appreciate you stopping by the broadcast.
0: You're about
2: table
0: to lay a wreath?
4: I'm going to lay a wreath. Yeah.
0: Okay.
4: So it's a wonderful way to start the day.
0: Yeah.
4: And keep those families in your hearts.
2: Absolutely.
4: Thank you.
2: God bless you. Governor Kim Reynolds there stopping by. We'll take a quick timeout. And then, well, we're going to break some news on the Simon.

And Conway Show. So please do stick around. Important stuff straight ahead. We are all across the great state of Iowa, live from the Iowa Gold Star Military Museum. This is the Simon Conway Show.

0: All across the great state of Iowa, live from the Iowa Gold Star Military Museum, this is the Simon Conway Show. We are here for Memorial Day, and this is very interesting. The Director of Strategic Communications for Hy-Vee is back at the table. And
1: I am so excited right now.
0: Right. We know what she's about to tell us. But before I let you do that, this is really interesting because at the beginning of this year, Mrs. C and I sat down and we kind of like look at things we want to make happen. Mm-hmm. And we said, you know what we need to make happen this year? And you're about to do it. It's
1: you're
0: amazing.
1: About to make the
0: which
1: reality
0: has got nothing
1: come
0: to do
1: true.
0: With us, by the way. That's not why
2: no,
0: it's happening.
2: No, but you will.
1: Other than we are in full
0: we
1: support.
0: Manifested
1: we are
0: it.
1: Going. There we go. We manifested it.
2: I believe you did. And you both will be involved. But today.
1: Yes.
2: Hy-Vee is absolutely delighted to announce that together with the Honor Flight Network, we are organizing an honor flight out of Des Moines International Airport that will depart on October 7th.
0: So excited.
2: This is our first flight out of Des Moines since 2019.
1: Honor Flight's coming back to Central Iowa.
2: Honor Flight's coming back to Central Iowa this October. Simon and April Conway will be honored guests on that flight. And we're working with the Lone Eagle Hub that's here in Central Iowa to get veterans who don't have an active hub in their area on the list and again on the honor flight. And we've got a waiting list, I think, that's as long as 3 years.
0: Wow.
2: For the Lone Eagle folks here in Central Iowa. So if we've got veterans that want to apply, and I hope we do, they can head to the Honor Flight website. I believe it's loneeagle.honorflight.org. That we are so excited to be taking our nation's heroes to D.C. this
1: yes.
2: October.
1: So as this works, it is for our remaining World War II veterans.
2: Yes.
1: Korea.
2: Vietnam.
1: Vietnam.
2: Mm-hmm.
1: I believe as they are advancing in age, it
2: yes.
1: will be opened up for our Desert Storm,
2: mm-hmm.
1: Iraq,
2: yes.
1: Afghanistan. Yes. But high priority
2: I
1: is
2: believe,
1: always given to those.
2: Yes, I believe right now it's any veteran who served before 1975.
0: There you go.
2: Yes.
1: But
2: yes.
1: I need it to be clear that there is also high priority given to those who may have some serious medical
2: mm-hmm.
1: issues and such to make sure that they don't miss this opportunity.
2: Mm-hmm.
1: But super important, in order for these flights to happen, they also need volunteers. They need escorts.
2: We do. We need guardians to come alongside. I know when it's a Hy-Vee flight, lots of Hy-Vee employees, store directors have been honored to go on these flights with our nation's veterans. I'll be there
1: yes.
2: this October. And I've talked to some of our store directors that have done it. And as meaningful as I've heard it is for our veterans, it is just as meaningful
1: yeah.
2: for these volunteers.
1: So Simon and I have never been on a flight to escort before. We have been there at a going away and a
2: mm-hmm.
1: return.
2: Mm-hmm.
1: And I think that flight, it was delayed for whatever reason, and we were still there. We had a huge crowd at 2 a.m.
2: mm-hmm.
1: when they
2: mm-hmm.
1: did land.
2: Yeah, it's incredible.
1: But for every veteran that goes, they have a guardian that's with them.
2: They do.
1: And they never separate
2: mm-mm.
1: short of going to a restroom
2: that's
1: break.
2: Right.
1: That's
2: it. Right.
1: So they are with their veteran the entire time of the trip
2: mm-hmm.
1: to ensure that any needs they have are met, to make sure nothing goes wrong, and just to have that companion.
2: Absolutely.
0: As
2: yeah.
0: we have already stated this morning, Hy-Vee right now in all the stores
2: mm-hmm.
0: are
2: mm-hmm.
0: raising money for various military causes. So I guess the fact that you guys are basically sponsoring an honor flight
2: mm-hmm.
0: should not really be a surprise for us. How long has this been in the making?
2: We have sponsored honor flights across our region since 2009.
0: Wow.
2: But when we looked at our plans for America 250, and we knew it had been several years since we'd had a Central Iowa honor flight, we thought this is the year to make it happen, to make sure that we're celebrating America and that we're celebrating those who've served her.
0: Well, this is absolutely amazing, and we are always...
1: And this has been one of the hardest secrets to keep.
2: It has.
0: Oh, really?
2: Simon's known for about
1: me.
2: 2 months, and I'm like, we can't say it yet. We can't say it yet.
0: And but, we didn't.
2: And this is the day. This is the place. This
0: yes.
2: is the day to
0: well,
2: make that happen.
0: We're honored to partner with Hy-Vee and all the things that we partner with you with, but this might be the most significant one yet.
2: Mm-hmm. Absolutely. I am so excited. to bring you both along. I'll be there. It's my first flight as well. But my colleagues who've gone, they can't talk about it without getting emotional. Yeah. So it's just an incredible gift that we're able to give back to those who've given so much.
0: Absolutely amazing. So once again, it's Lone Eagle.
2: Yes.
0: That's where you go.
2: Yes.
0: Lone Eagle. If you just Google Lone Eagle on a flight. I just had a look. Mm-hmm. Those dates are already on the website.
2: Wonderful.
0: So that's very cool as well.
2: And that site will walk veterans through, you know, where you live, and we'll get you to the right place to fill out those applications.
0: Absolutely. So go and do that if you served before May of 1975.
2: Mm-hmm. 1975.
0: The cutoff date. Or terminally ill veterans.
1: Mm-hmm. So this is a challenge to local civic organizations, churches, VFWs, legions. They need volunteers to make this happen. Mm-hmm. So you as well go on the website, sign up to be a guardian, because to have enough for every guardian equals a veteran.
2: Mm-hmm. Yeah.
1: So we need you.
0: Ivy, thank you very much for breaking that on this show.
2: Yes.
0: It's no more significant day than Memorial Day here at the Iowa Gold Star Military Museum. No better place, no better day.
2: Absolutely.
0: So thank you for doing that on our show. We appreciate it.
2: It is our pleasure and our honor to be able to do this.
0: Well, you take care. You enjoy the rest of your day.
2: Thank you, sir.
0: There you go. It is 7:30, and we are all across the great state of Iowa live from the Iowa Gold Star Military Museum. This is the Simon Conway Show.

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1: Two people are dead following a rollover UTV crash in eastern Iowa. The Iowa State Patrol says the crash happened Sunday afternoon on a trail in Clinton County. For an unknown reason, the UTV left the trail and rolled over, coming to a rest upside down in water. The driver was pronounced dead at the scene. A passenger was transported to a local hospital where they later died from their injuries. The names of the victims have not been released pending notification of family members. The crash remains under investigation. U.S. and Iowa State flags will be at half staff today in recognition of Memorial Day. The order was issued by Governor Kim Reynolds and specifically mentions four Iowa National Guard soldiers who were killed in action in the Middle East over the past year. Flags will be at half staff from sunrise until noon. I'm Claire Burnett.
2: Athletes wanted. 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

0: All across the great state of Iowa, live from the Iowa Gold Star Military Museum, you are very, very welcome in. Thank you very much for being there. Don't forget, you can donate blood if you come out here. Mrs. C and I are going to be doing that with our friends at LifeServe. So go and roll up your sleeve and help at least three Iowans. Right now, though, let's talk a little Blue Star Mums. So we can do that.
1: Yes, we can. With us right now is my leader and cohort partner in crime, our chapter president, yes. Lisa Wilson.
2: Thanks for having me.
0: So we have the president and the VEEP at the same table. Well, I'll just shut up then. Off you go.
1: That never happens. Everybody take advantage of this moment. So we have been extremely busy for the last 12 months. We set out a mission to be more involved, be more seen in our communities, to grow our chapter, and boy, have we pulled that off.
2: We have. It's been a busy year, but an amazing year.
1: Absolutely. I think a year ago in March, I was number 43 member, and a week ago, we signed up member 172.
2: Yes, so we are growing tremendously.
1: Yes, we are the largest chapter in the country.
2: We are. But we also know that we have a lot of military moms that we need to find.
1: Yep.
2: We need to get them signed up.
1: They are still out there. So we are constantly looking for, talking about, looking to find and talk to other mothers, stepmothers.
2: Grandmothers.
1: Grandmothers, foster mothers, legal guardians of active duty military, all branches, and veterans. If your children did serve and they're no longer in, you still count.
2: And they are super important.
1: Absolutely.
2: Because you've been through that, and we have a lot of new moms that haven't gone through that yet, so we really rely on our veteran moms to be there to mentor and to help a lot of these new moms find their way through the military journey.
1: Yep. We're a unique type of organization in that we do a lot of community involvement. We look out for our active duty. We are involved with our veteran community. We are also always looking how we can support our Gold Star families. But on the flip side, we are our own support system.
2: We are. Yeah. Not everybody can relate to what we go through and what our kids, be honest, put us through.
1: Yep.
2: So
1: that's true.
2: It's a journey.
1: Yeah. So wherever you are in the military mom journey, you are in a place of value and mentorship for brand new moms that have never been through this.
2: Absolutely.
1: So as your children are transitioning out of the military, we have moms that have gone through that before that you can always look to, ask questions for, or just have the support. Look, there's another one of our Blue Star moms.
2: It's always wonderful.
1: Hi. So we have lots of things coming up this year.
2: We do. We have, our fundraising never stops. We're always raising money. Our main goal for the year is to make sure that every deployed Iowan receives care packages. This year, we're going to make sure that not only are we going to make sure they receive one around the holidays, we're going to send them a happy birthday care package this summer. So right now, our fundraising efforts are going to make sure that we can send about 250 to 300 care packages to our deployed this summer so that they have a piece of home with them while they can't be home to celebrate our 250th here in the United States.
1: Yep. And then, of course, we have our one fundraiser that we do every fall. We have our car show.
2: Yep.
1: September 19th at the
2: DMAC Ankeny campus.
1: Yes. And when this started, we had, 20 cars?
2: Yeah.
1: The very first year?
2: Probably about 50 to 100 cars, okay. Yeah.
1: Last year, we had 176.
2: Yep.
1: So
2: it was a great year.
1: This will be our sixth year. And we are expecting it to be even bigger.
2: We want it to be even bigger.
1: Yep. So we have silent auction, live auction, a free will lunch. We will have a bags tournament.
2: Yeah.
1: Live music from a DJ. And it's going to be a great full day. We're also going to have vendors. So if you're a vendor, please reach out to us. We'd love to have you.
2: And we love veterans to come to our show.
1: Yes.
2: Our show is very different in that we love to get as many veterans to our show as possible. We love to spoil them throughout the day, give them lots of prizes.
1: Yep.
2: We have raffles.
1: We have a gift bag for the first 100 veterans.
2: Yep.
1: And our show is also a little different in that The community gets to vote?
2: Yes. Yeah, if you come to our car show, you get a say in who you think should win the trophies. So it's pretty special.
1: Yep, and we have the coolest trophies.
2: So cool.
1: So yep. Our trophies are actually made by our Gold Star dad,
2: Blue
1: Chris,
2: Star.
1: And his group.
2: Yep.
1: They take car parts and create these really amazing trophies.
2: They weld all these different car parts together and make them look absolutely beautiful.
1: Yep. So Blue Star Moms, we have our car show. We have different events. You'll see us around town. If there's an event that you're having, reach out. Let us know. We'd love to be there. If you are a military or a veteran mom or grandmother or you know one, tell them about us. We'd love to have you join.
2: Absolutely.
1: And if you ever see any of our Blue Star Moms out and about in town, please come say hello. We love to say hi.
2: Yes.
1: And if you are a military member, you will always hear one of us shout out, go call your mom.
2: Absolutely. Absolutely. Yes.
1: So, well, thank you, Lisa.
2: Thank you for having me.
1: Yeah, and if you're
3: thank
1: on your
3: you,
1: way
3: Lisa.
1: Out here to the Gold Star Military Museum, we have a Blue Star table set up inside, and we have tons of mom here that would love to meet you.
3: There you go. And don't forget, we have the opportunity for you to donate blood here with our friends at LifeServe Blood Center. And you can just walk in. They have the bus. You can go and get on the bus, and you can donate right there. So we would absolutely love it if you would do that. That would be absolutely great if you would do that. So please go and check out LifeServe Blood Centers. You don't have to make an appointment online. You can simply go and get, if you come here to get free breakfast and see the Gold Star Museum, you can also donate blood. We would love you to do that. It is 7:44. We'll take a quick time out and continue the conversation straight ahead. We are live from the Iowa Gold Star Military Museum, and this is the Simon Conway Show.

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18: All across the great state of Iowa, it is Simon Conway's show, and you're very welcome in. Joining us at the broadcast table right now is our friend Eddie Andrews. Good to see you, man. How are you?
19: I am blessed beyond measure.
18: This is a very emotional day for an awful lot of people.
19: It is.
18: What does it mean to you?
19: Well, it means a lot. I mean, veterans are the reason why we exist here, why this country exists. People who are willing to sign their name and put their lives on the line for us. So we are very appreciative for those who serve in general, and obviously especially grateful for those who lost their lives in service for their country.
18: Have you been to the Gold Star Museum before?
19: Oh, yes. Oh, my goodness. I love this place.
18: It's amazing.
19: And I heard you talk with Sherry earlier. We've gotten the special tour. We've gone all the way back. And
18: have you landed the F-16 yet?
19: Well, no, I have not landed the F-16 yet. But so I do a dual duty because I actually represent this area as a state rep. And so I'm here all the time, and I love, you know, the Veterans Commission's meetings sometimes are out here, and I can't not go through this museum every time I'm here.
18: Well, we have to see if you can land the F-16.
19: Well, I haven't tried that, though. Let me just be clear.
18: Me neither. I haven't either.
19: It's like one of the few things that I have not tried out here.
18: Well, I think that might be very interesting. We're certainly going to try it, and I'm going to try and do that at some point for sure. Do you have a favorite part of the exhibit?
19: Probably the World War One area where you can see the styles changed.
18: Yes.
19: Right? And I asked one time why the styles changed, and they said, well, it was when they became all clean shaven, that was gas masks. And and I thought that was a very funny little tidbit.
18: I mean, it makes sense though.
19: Yeah,
18: right?
19: Gotta have that clean shaven close fitting.
18: Does make sense.
19: But the whole museum just speaks to the service and just the dedication of all of our veterans.
20: It's
19: amazing.
20: There is a lot of care and concern that goes into all of the exhibits. Their curator.
19: And the volunteer.
18: Yeah.
20: Oh, yeah.
18: But absolutely.
20: Their curator.
19: They're phenomenal.
20: Mike Foyt, he does a phenomenal job of constantly trying to locate new memorabilia that is specific to Iowa, that's specific to our citizens and our families that are still living here. And it's incredible the things that he will do and the limits he has to sometimes go to.
19: Mm-hmm.
20: So this year, they've just added a new Cold War exhibit. Need to get myself together. Need more coffee.
19: Oh, boy. That was this year because I haven't been here.
20: Yeah, it's just in the last few weeks. So you'll have to step in there and see the newest.
18: Okay. Eddie Andrews, thanks for stopping
19: by. God bless you.
18: I'm going to swap you out now.
19: God bless you.
18: For the mayor. She's going to come over. We appreciate you.
20: Johnston's favorite mayor.
18: There you go.
21: Paula Greenfield. Hi.
18: How are you, mayor?
21: I am doing great. What a wonderful day.
18: So this is in the heart of your community that
21: absolutely.
18: You are mayor of.
21: Absolutely.
20: You're out here a lot.
21: I am out at Camp Dodge a lot, yes. Camp Dodge has actually been in the Johnston community since 1907.
18: Wow.
20: Oh.
21: So Camp Dodge has been here longer than we have been an incorporated city. We've only been an incorporated city for 58 years.
18: And do you come up here a lot?
21: I come up to Camp Dodge a lot. You know, I like to come up for all of the events and the activities, but I'm also here for all of the send-offs and welcome homes when they occur in our community. Yep. So
20: we see her every time there's a group coming or going. She was also here Thursday for the
21: 250th anniversary, and wasn't that an amazing event? Yeah. Wow.
0: Well, we're asking everybody that says they come here a lot, have you landed the F-16 yet?
21: Well, you know, I have flown in an F-16, and it was amazing.
0: Yes.
21: Vertical takeoff, flew upside down over Des Moines, went up and flew over my the farm where I grew up in Sac County, and came back again. The farmers in the fields were looking up and going, what the heck is that?
20: Wow.
0: Well, we have a simulator here now, so you can pilot it.
21: That's right. That's right. So I could fly my own F-16.
0: There you go.
21: Wouldn't that be fun?
0: Well, it depends on who you ask.
21: That was a once in a lifetime experience. Yeah. I loved it.
0: I'm sure. Yes. Well, Mrs. C here wants me to try the simulator. We'll see. She just wants to film me crashing it, I think.
20: I haven't said anything like that, nor would I ever wish a crash upon you, dear.
0: Well, it's in a simulator. Oh, if you want to wish a crash, that would be the place to wish it, right?
20: So I am very appreciative to you on behalf of the Blue Star Moms of how much you incorporate Camp Dodge and the soldiers here into your community.
21: They
20: Johnson.
21: Are our community. I mean, they are our neighbors. We see them at church. We see them in the restaurants. We see them in the schools. They are us. Mm-hmm. And so, absolutely, I appreciate each and every one of them.
20: It's wonderful to see you out here. Anytime we have to send our children away or we get to welcome our children back, it means a lot that
21: there.
20: The mayor would be able to show
21: Absolutely.
20: Up and make that a priority.
21: I mean, they put their lives on the line. They are out there defending our freedoms, every day, whether they are in Iowa or somewhere else deployed. We just owe them so much.
0: Right.
20: I'm red, white, and blue mayor.
21: Absolutely. Absolutely.
0: Well, we have a whole bunch of people gathering in front of us.
21: Oh, my gosh. It looks like
0: they're
21: going to
0: sing.
21: Time.
0: I'm not, because, that would not be good. But what we're going to do is we're going to pause for our top of the hour news. And then when we come back, these fine people will be entertaining us for a little bit.
21: Well, thanks so much for being here this morning.
0: Absolutely.
21: And thanks so much for letting me join you.
0: Of course.
21: You
0: and let us know the result of you trying to land that F-16.
21: We'll get it done.
20: Yes. You got a one-track mind today.
0: I do, yeah. We want social media posts. There you go. We will take that time out right now. And when we come back, well, we're going to hear some singing. Not by me. We are all across the great state of Iowa. And this is the Simon Conway Show.

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12: I'm Claire Burnett. Here's what's trending on WHO. U.S. and Iowa state flags will be at half-staff this morning in recognition of Memorial Day. The order was issued by Governor Kim Reynolds and specifically mentions four Iowa National Guard soldiers who were killed in action in the Middle East over the past year. Flags will be at half-staff from sunrise until noon. An Iowa man has been convicted for a fatal 2024 shooting.
13: Prosecutors say Elias Julian Lastly shot and killed two people inside of a Marshalltown home and was charged with two counts of first-degree murder. Witnesses say he was upset that the victims, Mario Murillo and Francis Tilly Gasca, were speaking Spanish. A jury found him guilty for a lesser charge of second-degree murder for killing Gasca and not guilty of first-degree murder in Murillo's death. I'm Elaine Lee Irvin.
12: Our top national story.
14: Investigators have identified a man killed in a weekend shooting near the White House. Authorities say 21-year-old Nasir Best pulled out a weapon near a White House security checkpoint in the area of 17th Street and Pennsylvania on Saturday and opened fire. Members of the Secret Service returned fire, killing Best. A bystander was wounded in the shooting. Best was arrested last year after attempting to enter another checkpoint without authorization and allegedly refusing commands to stop. Efforts continue to reach an agreement in principle to wind down the war in Iran. President Trump said over the weekend that talks with Iran are proceeding in an orderly and constructive manner. Still, Trump said he's in no rush to see the nearly three-month-long conflict resolved. And Memorial Day weekend brought some of the highest gas prices in 4 years. AAA puts today's national average for a gallon of regular unleaded at $4.50 a gallon. I'm Michael Kastner.
12: I'm Claire Burnett. Our next update in 30 minutes. Breaking news and severe weather as it happens on Des Moines News Weather and Traffic Station, News Radio 1040 WHO.
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2: All across the great state of Iowa, it is the Simon Conway Show. We're coming to you live from the Iowa Gold Star Military Museum. You guys are very, very welcome in. And we have a special treat for you right now. The Ankeny Community Chorus is here. And, well, you're about to hear what you're about to hear.

Well, there you go, my friends. That was great. That was absolutely outstanding. Good job. We appreciate you, and thank you. Thank you very much. You did great. Love it. Absolutely. We'll take a quick time out when we come back. We are going to talk to our friend Paul Pate here live. Oh, the Iowa Gold Star Museum. That is straight ahead. This is the Simon Conway Show.

athletes wanted. 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
12: 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You guys play all the hits. Crashes, backups. Love your traffic. Here's one from Huey. I love the news. Wait a minute. Is this Huey Lewis and the news? 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
13: Great weather for Memorial Day. Sunny today, a high of 83. Clear overnight, a low of 59. Sunny and warm Tuesday, a high of 86. More sunshine Wednesday, a high of 84. Then partly sunny Thursday, a high of 84, with a chance of rain Thursday into Friday. That's your forecast. I'm Eva Basinger for 1040 AM WHO.
6: All across the great state of Iowa, coming to you live from the Iowa Gold Star Military Museum on this Memorial Day. And you are very welcome in. If you are just joining us, well, you missed a wonderful performance by the Ankeny Community Chorus. And their choir director, Everett Reed, is with us right now. How are you doing, sir?
14: Doing well. How are you?
6: I'm good. So how did you get involved in all this, then?
14: I studied music at Grandview University in Des Moines. And
6: very nice.
14: They were looking for a job or looking for a guy, and I took it. So
6: there you go. You having fun?
14: A blast. It's the best.
6: Yeah? And how many things do you do? How many performances things? Performances
14: The Community Chorus does four performances a year. We have a spring and a fall, and then two in the summer, one at the state fair. So.
6: All right. And then you show up at places like this.
14: Yeah.
6: To do, how many of these do you do?
14: We've been here for Veterans Day and for Memorial Day the last couple of years.
6: Okay. So it's good stuff. And they're very talented.

0: Haunted.
1: Yes, they are. Yeah. Yes. And the fun is the most important thing to us. So.
0: The having the fun.
1: Yes, of course.
0: That is very, very important. Well, they did a wonderful job, and we appreciate you, and thank you for playing with the timing of everything so that we could actually let the whole of Iowa hear it.
1: Of course, absolutely. We really appreciate the opportunity. We hope to see you guys next time.
0: If you'd have done it too early, no one would have heard it out in radio land, and we don't want that. Yeah. Well, thank you very much for stopping by. Appreciate that, Everett, and you have yourself a good and safe rest of the day, sir.
1: Thanks so much. You as well.
0: You are very welcome. All right. Now, right behind Everett, we have our Secretary of State. His name is Paul Pate. He's just getting himself comfy, and then we'll get him on the air as well. How you doing?
2: Doing great. It's a beautiful, beautiful day for Memorial Day for everyone to come out here to the Gold Star Museum and take it all in.
0: How often have you been out here?
2: Oh, many times. And you know, something always something new. I didn't see the last time. You know, there's so much to take in.
0: I'm asking everybody: have you taken part in the F-16 simulator, and did you wreck it?
2: I am excited to try it today. I used to be a pilot, but
0: yes.
2: I only flew a little single-engine Cherokee, so I think this one's a little bigger.
0: A little bit. So, a little bit more power.
2: Yeah, but it's a good opportunity to check it out.
0: Yes. Mrs. C wants me to do it. I don't know that that's a great idea, but we will see.
2: Well, I think it would be very interesting to watch. You know, at least this way we're saving the taxpayers a few billion dollars by using the simulator rather than the real thing.
0: Yes. Well, they let me do that with a fast attack nuclear submarine.
2: Oh, awesome.
0: Yes.
2: There you go.
0: And I did not wreck that.
3: I was hanging on for dear life.
0: But I did not wreck it.
3: Good, there's good, only so good. Many things you can hit underwater.
2: Well, Simon, we have to figure out how to bring the USS Iowa submarine up the Mississippi so we can all see it right here at the Iowa shores.
0: Right. I've asked that question.
2: I don't think it's quite deep enough.
0: They don't like saying, you know, where their fast attack nuclear submarines are.
2: No, that's right.
0: So there is that.
3: You know, we could tell people that we've done it. But it had to be kept a secret.
0: Yeah,
2: there you go.
0: That's a good idea. We could say, well, yeah, they already did that.
2: Well, I have that model of the USS Iowa on my mantle there in the Capitol office.
0: Yes.
2: I tell people when they come in that, you know, you and I were out there when
0: we
2: put it out to sea, but now nobody gets to know where it's at. It's out there doing its job.
3: You had some fascinating people in your office recently that are filming a documentary.
2: That's right, yeah. There's always something going on, and our office is very big on promoting, honoring our veterans. My challenge coin even says, honor a veteran because of their service. We have the rights we have, and one of those is voting and many other rights.
0: Absolutely.
2: So, thank you to all the veterans. And
3: so what's this documentary about?
2: You know, it's so top secret they aren't even giving me the information. We've been doing several there. Also, they had filmed one recently on General Dodge, that story of him. A lot of things for the 250th anniversary that are being done. You know, it's going to be an exciting celebration.
0: So it's like a fast attack nuclear submarine if we just can't tell you anything about it, really.
2: Well, I guess it's above my pay grade. That's all I can tell you. You know, a man's got to know where a man is allowed to know. But I want to make sure your listeners really, truly appreciate what the real meaning of Veterans Day is and
0: Memorial Day.
2: Yeah. And Memorial Day, because they are just a little different, and but I also April can speak to this. We really need to thank the families and show their support for them, because they go through a lot. Those 9, 10, 12 months or longer sometimes when our troops are stationed abroad in harm's way, it's the families who are thinking about them and giving them the support to hold the family together while they're serving our country. So let's make sure we give them that tribute too, as we're out here today. And thank you, folks. Come on down to Johnston, Iowa, and check this out anytime you're visiting Des Moines. This is a great museum.
0: It really is. You only need an ID to get on the base
2: That's right. So
0: we haven't seen our boy for 2 years.
2: That's what I'm referring to. That's a long time.
0: April will tell you how many days that is.
3: 799,
2: there you
3: today.
2: Go. But has he called you lately, Mom?
3: I have not heard from him in, I want to say, like 6 weeks. And the phone call I did have, you know, he hasn't quite captured, like, the time difference, depending upon where he's at. And he happened to call just as the music was airing for the show to start.
2: Okay.
3: And I'm trying to press all the right buttons to get Simon on the air while I have him on the phone, and then the phone went dead about 2 minutes in. So,
2: comes first. Simon will have to figure out how to push the buttons himself.
3: That's what I keep telling him.
2: Hang in there.
3: You know, well, no news is good news is how we live.
2: There you go. That's right.
0: Yep.
2: But
0: thank you.
2: Well, thank you and April for doing what you do for our veterans and for putting this show together out here. Because it's an opportunity to bring this true meaning of Memorial Day to all of Iowa who can't all get here at the Gold Star Museum. So thank you guys for what you're doing.
0: It's a very special place. And let us know how you get on with that F-16.
2: Okay. Thank you.
0: There you go, Secretary of State Paul Pate. And we appreciate him stopping by. Hey, if you're just joining us, you missed the big announcement. The big announcement is that... thanks to Hy-Vee, a Des Moines honor flight is going to go out for the first time since 2019. I think we were there when that flight came home. I think that was the one that was delayed and came back to Des Moines International Airport at 1 o'clock in the morning. And there was a big crowd welcoming them. That happened. Now this one's going to go out in October.
3: October 7th.
0: Mm-hmm.
3: So if you are looking to be a veteran on this flight or have a family member who is a veteran or you're looking to volunteer as a guardian, you need to go to the following website. It is loneeagle.honorflight.org.
0: Yep. loneeagle.honorflight.org. That is where you need to go. And it's fantastic that Hy-Vee are making this happen. That is for sure. Because it's strange. I was going to say funny. I don't mean funny, ha-ha. It's strange that the beginning of the year, Mrs. C and I sat down and we said, you know, we have not had an honor flight out of Des Moines for really quite some time. We need to figure out why that is, and we need to help make that happen again. There's that as well. All right, just giving a quick heads up to a kid back in the studio who is the person who's keeping us on the air. We're going to go early the news here, kid, okay, because of other stuff we have coming up after that news. All right, there goes the howitzer again. You heard that. That is what that was. So we'll do that, and then we'll continue the conversation straight ahead. We are all across the great state of Iowa, and this is the Simon Conway Show.

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1: Ceremonies and parades honoring military veterans are being held across Iowa today.
2: Memorial Day events include ceremonies at the Iowa Gold Star Museum in Johnston, the Iowa Veterans Cemetery in Adel, the Iowa Veterans Home in Marshalltown, and at the State Capitol and Highland Memory Gardens in Des Moines. Other observances will be held in Ames, Cedar Rapids, and at the Rock Island National Cemetery. I'm Eva Basinger.
1: The man convicted in the first case investigated by the Iowa Cold Case Unit that led to a conviction has been sentenced. The Iowa Attorney General's office says Robert Davis of Council Bluffs has been sentenced to 50 years in prison for the murder of Barbara Lenz, who disappeared from Harrison County in 1989. An investigation by the Iowa Cold Case Unit led to his arrest in March of 2025. Davis was convicted of second-degree murder. I'm Claire Burnett.
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2: Great weather for Memorial Day. Sunny today, a high of 83. Clear overnight, a low of 59. Sunny and warm Tuesday, a high of 86. More sunshine Wednesday, a high of 84. Then partly sunny Thursday, a high of 84, with a chance of rain Thursday into Friday. That's your forecast. I'm Eva Basinger for 1040 AM WHO.
15: All across the great state of Iowa, you just missed the howitzer going off again. So that's like, I think that's the third of time that's gone off this morning. So anyway, you are very, very welcome in. Thank you very much for being here. We are live at the Gold Star Museum, military museum here and on Camp Dodge. That is very cool. Thank you very much. For those of you who came down, you get free breakfast as well. And Hy-Vee have bought a bunch of donuts, and there's bananas and all kinds of goodies as well. I'm here. Mrs. C is here as well. And also, we have Stephanie. Is it Wager? Stephanie?
16: It's Wager.
15: Wager.
16: Yes.
15: So you should have warned
16: the
15: me
16: German.
15: About that.
16: The German. Yes.
15: Should have warned me about that.
16: Sorry.
15: Anyway, she is from the Daughters of the American Revolution, which my wife qualifies to be a part of.
16: That's good to know. We might be hounding you a bit. We always are looking for new members, and that's great to hear.
17: Unless we suddenly create 8 days a week.
16: Well, one of the good things is we will help you. That's one thing that I think a lot of people don't realize is we will help in the process. So
17: what do the Daughters of the American Revolution do?
16: Yeah, we were founded in 1890, and we are really focused on three major things: education, patriotism, and service. Really trying to bring out the ideals of our founders that were also patriots during the American Revolution, bring those ideals alive today. Yeah.
17: Well, my mother has traced our entire family back. I know exactly what ship we came over on.
16: Oh, my goodness.
17: I know where we lived before we even got on the ship. So she's done all the hard work.
16: Yes.
17: For us. But for people who don't know that or have a mother with that much time on their hands, what do they need to know in order to become a member?
16: Yeah, great question. There's a couple of things. I mean, you can certainly reach out to the Camp Dodge chapter directly, but also you can go just to dar.org, and there's a pretty obvious button on there that says join. When you click on that, you'll be directed to the state registrar that will give you more information about specific chapters in the area. And then those chapters really help, and like I was mentioning earlier, get you signed up, do the whole process of, you know, proving that lineage and getting all the paperwork submitted. So it's not something that you really have to do all on your own. And so we have a lot of resources at our disposal to connect you with the right paperwork. Every chapter also has a registrar, and their job is really to help with that process of all the paperwork. So you're not alone in needing to do that.
15: So you're from the Camp Dodge chapter.
16: Yes.
15: I'm surprised that there is a Camp Dodge chapter.
16: Yeah, we're actually a relatively new chapter, only a few years old here, and really value, obviously, the role of Camp Dodge and Grenville Dodge. We are to plug a little event that we're partnering with Iowa PBS on. They are working on a documentary about Grenville Dodge, and they're going to have a special screening on June 7th at the Iowa PBS offices. So we are partnering with them on that at 2 p.m. That day, and then it will be screened. It will be screened that day, and then available for public viewing on Iowa PBS channels after that. But Grenville Dodge played a huge role in Iowa history, and so that we get our namesake, obviously, from him as well.
18: Okay, how did you find out that you personally qualified to be?
16: Yes, well, I have always loved genealogy research. Since I was in college, I started doing genealogy research and have had a passion for it since then. So I had kind of a suspicion, and I had done quite a lot of the work, like you mentioned, that your mom had done, but really reached out, just like I mentioned a little bit ago, to the website and got in touch with our registrar at the time here, and she really helped me complete the process and go through all the paperwork. But I'm working on doing more ancestors. A lot of our members have proved descent to even more patriots than just the initial one, and so working on that as well. Yeah.
17: So as a member, what are some of the things that you do within the community throughout the year?
16: Yeah, that's a great question. Obviously, this year we have focused a lot on the America 250 component. We hosted an exhibit here at the museum in the fall that was all about the history of the American Revolution. We've done things around the Ken Burns American Revolution documentary. We do Project Patriot. We do a book collection for history books. So anyone who is interested in donating history books to us, we're always trying to get those to young people, all kinds of things that are really connected to those three pillars of education, service, and patriotism. So we do that throughout the year, regardless of whether it's America 250 or not.
18: Okay, so where did your family come from? Or you figured that out?
16: Yes. That one branch of my family mainly came from Germany. A lot of German connection there, but some from England, kind of Northern Europe area. But heavy German influence. My maiden name is Rosenberg, so between my married name and my maiden name, I've got a lot of German influence going on, for sure. Yeah.
18: Fascinating yeah. stuff.
16: Yeah.
18: So we're not going to clone Mrs. C because one is enough.
16: It sounds like we should because
17: I don't think the world's ready for that.
18: No, the world is definitely not ready for that. So she'll do the best she can if we can get her to do the paperwork.
16: Yes.
17: Is it a situation where people can be as involved as much or as little?
16: Absolutely, yes. Very good question. That's what I love about it, is you can be super involved. I've just been elected as the vice regent of our chapter.
17: Regent.
16: I know.
17: That's
16: doesn't
17: a
16: that
17: fancy
16: sound,
17: name.
16: It sounds so...
17: Mine's just vice president of Blue Star.
16: Well, you so can really vice change regent. Your titles to regent.
17: I'm going to have to think about that.
16: Yeah. Or you can be just a member, just to kind of... Some people just want to prove that descendancy and just kind of have the official connection, but we love folks to get involved and really kind of find their spot. Like, some people want to focus more on education, some people want to focus on a lot of the military connected things that we do. So it really just depends what your interest level is in doing that. Yeah, absolutely.
18: Very cool. And what's the website?
16: The big website is dar.org. So
17: is there a local you would prefer?
16: You can also Google Iowa DAR. That would get you connected with our local chapter and tell you the other chapters that are available in your area. So that's the best way to find out the Iowa chapters that are out there.
18: All right. Well, Stephanie, thank you very much for stopping by the broadcast table.
16: Yes,
18: we
16: absolutely.
18: Appreciate
16: Thanks
18: you.
16: For having us.
18: Yeah, you take care. Have yourself
17: I'll be
18: a good...
17: by to talk to you before we leave.
16: Absolutely.
18: Oh, there you
16: Thank
18: go.
16: You so much.
18: That's
16: going to
18: happen. That's very cool. Thank you indeed. Oh, we've got some more friends here. How you doing, guys? Looking well?
17: It's the Russells.
18: It is the Russells. Well, we're on the radio, but yeah. I just wanted to say a wave, a hi. So we did that. But we'll chat to you soon. All right. Well, I think we'll take a quick time out, unless there's something else you want to do, because I want to track down our bugler, because we've got to time that right. I've got the hard time for out, so we need to back time that for the bugler, and then we'll come back and we will close this special broadcast out. We are all across the great state of Iowa, and this is the Simon Conway Show.

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25: Great weather for Memorial Day. Sunny today, a high of 83. Clear overnight, a low of 59. Sunny and warm Tuesday, a high of 86. More sunshine Wednesday, a high of 84. Then partly sunny Thursday, a high of 84, with a chance of rain Thursday into Friday. That's your forecast. I'm Eva Basinger for 1040 AM WHO.
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0: All across the great state of Iowa, it is the Simon Conway Show. You are very, very welcome in. Thank you very much for being there. We appreciate you more than you know. All right, it is 8:47 right now, and we are on our way to 8:48, and it's been an emotional trip, actually. You know, we, April and I, know too many families, frankly, who have lost someone, you constantly, when you have somebody in harm's way, or it's constantly in the back of your mind, any little thing that a political leader might say, like the president, gets you thinking, oh, will our kid go there? Will that delay his return home? All those things go through your mind, and that's what we are doing right now. That's probably the hardest part, wouldn't you think so, honey? Mrs. C's here, of course. You need to pull that microphone up. Can't hear you. There you go.
1: You mean watching the news and such?
0: Yeah, watching the news and understanding that if the president says something, it could change when our kid gets to come home, right?
1: Yeah, that is a really stressful. Oh, look, somebody wants to take a photo.
0: Hi. There you go.
1: Yes, families who have a loved one in the military definitely watch the news differently. We absorb news in different ways than other folks. And the never-ending question that is always in our mind is, how will this affect my child, my loved one, my spouse, my sibling, whoever that is? We always have that question.
0: Yeah,
1: in our heads.
0: We just did an operation on another continent not that long ago, and it was like, oh, I wonder if our kid's there. And it really does affect you in that way. So for the families that lost in December and then again in March, the Iowa families, this is their first Memorial Day. It's their first Memorial Day. It'll be their first July the 4th, and obviously it's a big one. It'll be
1: their first Father's Day.
0: First Father's Day. It will be first Thanksgiving. They're all going to be first. And you know, whilst we as a state may mourn them in the weeks and months that we go through in the immediate aftermath of such a horrible thing for the families to deal with, it doesn't just stop there. It continues beyond
1: but,
0: that.
1: Absolutely. You know, we're talking about the first, but one of our Gold Star moms is here. She's sitting across the room from us right now.
0: Yep.
1: And, you know, I did go over and whisper in her ear and gave her the opportunity, if she wanted to come on the air and talk about her son. And she declined, which I told her she was absolutely allowed to do. She said it's just too emotional. And I totally understand that.
0: Yeah.
1: It's been many, many years since she lost her son, Stephen, Stephen Thompson. And I can never say that I know what she's going through because I don't. But it's still just as raw today as it probably was the day that they knocked on her door.
0: Mm-hmm. Absolutely. And, you know, I did point out earlier on that you called me one day and you said, there's military people walking up our driveway. I'm not answering the door.
1: Yeah, that was not a fun day.
0: No.
1: That was like borderline, I'm going to have an absolute come apart.
0: Mm-hmm.
1: Because when the Army shows up at your door and you're a military mom, that's never for a good reason.
0: Nope. It really isn't. But in actual fact, it wasn't obviously wasn't the thing that we all dread when we have a kid deployed, thankfully. And for whatever reason, it dawned on me to ask you what they were wearing. And it was what they were not wearing that calmed everybody down. So anyway, there's that. We are going to do what we always do at the end of the show. No, I want you to talk for a second. We always end this Memorial Day show with taps, and that's live. It's not recorded, and the person that's going to do that for us is right in front of us, is Honor Guard. Welcome. Thank you for doing this.
2: Pleasure to be here.
0: And what's your name?
2: Sergeant Kirchhoff.
0: Well, Sergeant, we really do genuinely appreciate you you doing this. It is obviously one of the most emotional minutes and a half that everybody ever hears in our country. You get to play that numerous times. Does that emotion carry through to you?
2: It used to when I first started doing it, and it still does occasionally on like full honors for young soldiers. It can still get to you because it is such a meaningful moment. But you know, through years of doing it and discipline and all that, you're able to kind of just focus on what's important at the moment.
0: Yeah, understood. Where are you from?
2: Originally from Pennsylvania, but I live here in Bon Durant now.
0: Okay. Well, we're pleased to have you amongst us. About 3 minutes till we're going to call on you, but thank you for stopping by the broadcast table briefly, and we'll hear from the sergeant very, very shortly. Obviously, that's the important, very important thing. Honey, what do you want everybody to keep in mind on this day?
1: That it is absolutely okay to gather with your friends, your family, and barbecue, and you know, enjoy a day off, go down the river, party in the yard. All of that is fine.
0: Yeah.
1: All I want people to do is to at least start their day, or remember that today at 3 o'clock is a national moment of silence. Just take a few moments to remember and recognize what it is that today is intended for. That's all.
0: Right. We don't have the ability to do what we get to do every day without the sacrifice of all those who have gone before. And you know, look, Memorial Day isn't about my friend who lost a leg. It's not about him. He's still alive, but it is about the people who did not get to come home to their families. And although those are both sacrifices, the ultimate sacrifice is what we mark today. And you absolutely need to pause, no matter what you're doing. Pause. 3 o'clock is a good time. You can set an alarm right now on your phone to remember to do it. Just pause at 3 o'clock, and that would be great. I think it's a really important thing for us to do.
1: Yep, and I have a list of names. We're gonna have taps live, but before we do that, I have names that are
0: we have one
1: never
0: minute.
1: To be forgotten.
0: We have less than one minute.
1: Nate Howard, Edgar Torres Tovar, Jeffrey O'Brien, Declan Cody, Robert Marzan, Eddie Mansour Sakat, Stephen Thompson, Richard Gearha, Seth Garceau, John Miller, Casey Byers, Bob Briggs, Charles Bilbrey Jr., Dakota Gooding, William Housedale, David Kirkpatrick, Renee Knox, Chad Lake, Joseph Lucas, Arthur Mora Jr., Russell Navi, Nicholas Rail, Jamie Rodriguez, Jose Rosario, Eddie Tamez.
0: Thank you for joining us today.

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9: I'm Claire Burnett. Here's what's trending on WHO. Ceremonies and parades honoring military veterans are being held across Iowa today.
10: Memorial Day events include ceremonies at the Iowa Gold Star Museum in Johnston, the Iowa Veterans Cemetery in Adel, the Iowa Veterans Home in Marshalltown, and at the State Capitol and Highland Memory Gardens in Des Moines. Other observances will be held in Ames, Cedar Rapids, and at the Rock Island National Cemetery. I'm Eva Basinger.
9: We have more information on our website, whoradio.com/news. Improvements to Grays Lake Park will be unveiled Tuesday in Des Moines. The Southside Park now has a new playground, spray ground, and upgrades to the dock at the marina. The new features will be open to the public following a ribbon-cutting ceremony at noon. Our top national story.
11: As the nation observes Memorial Day, President Trump will pay a visit to Arlington National Cemetery today. There, on hallowed ground, he'll deliver remarks and take part in a wreath-laying ceremony as America honors the men and women who have died while serving their country. Senator Cory Booker says the Democratic Party desperately needs new leadership. More from Mark Mayfield.
12: Speaking on CNN's State of the Union Sunday, the New Jersey Democrat said that there also needs to be a new vision for the party. He pointed to candidates like Georgia Senator John Ossoff, Texas Senate candidate James Tallarico, and North Carolina Senate candidate Roy Cooper as leaders who care more about people than party. Booker said what's important is to talk about the realities that Americans are facing. I'm Mark Mayfield.
11: Memorial Day weekend brought some of the highest gas prices in 4 years. AAA puts today's national average for a gallon of regular unleaded at $4.50 a gallon. I'm Michael Kastner.
9: I'm Claire Burnett. Our next update in 30 minutes. Breaking news and severe weather as it happens on Des Moines News Weather and Traffic Station, News Radio 1040 WHO.
0: Athletes wanted. 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
25: Coming up this hour, we're talking to Lieutenant Colonel Jim Whaley with Mission Roll Call. Also, travel editor Peter Greenberg has some thoughts on summer travel. And, of course, today's news stories. And we begin with what's being called a deal in principle between the U.S. and Iran. New York Times cites a senior U.S. official who emphasized that key sensitive issues remain unresolved, meaning the framework is not yet final. And in fact, it could take several days, maybe even a couple of weeks, before something actually is finalized. Now, this development follows President Trump's statement on Sunday that talks with Iran are, quote, proceeding in an orderly and constructive manner. Iran's president also signaled openness, saying the country is prepared to assure the international community that it is not pursuing nuclear weapons. The deal would reopen the Strait of Hormuz.
26: Yes.
25: And commit Iran to disposing of its highly enriched uranium, but How Tehran would actually do that is still being negotiated. President Trump has insisted that the United States seize the material as part of his vow to curb Iran's nuclear program. Secretary of State Marco Rubio was in India and had a comment as well.
4: He did, yes. He was there on Saturday, and here's what he had to say.
5: The ultimate goal is that Iran can never have a nuclear weapon. So we've made some progress over the last 48 hours working with our partners in the Gulf region on an outline that could ultimately, if it succeeds, leave us not just with a completely open straits, and I mean open straits without tolls, and with addressing some of the key things that underpin what has been Iran's nuclear weapons ambitions in the past.
4: Yeah, so it sounds like we're getting closer to a deal. I feel like earlier in the weekend, on Friday and Saturday, it really sounded like it was going to be done within a couple of days. And as the weekend went on, it came out that, you know, they're making progress, but it still could be a little bit more time before a deal is actually done.
25: Well, once again, we want to stress that the White House says it could take several days for the deal's approval by Iran's leadership, including the supreme leader, Mojtaba Khamenei. And again, we've talked in the past about his physical condition and how communication with him is not very easy at this point. And again, one other thing is that the deal, again, as we've said, has not been finalized and could still fall apart. So
4: hopefully not.
25: Hopefully not is exactly right.
4: And there were some scary moments outside the White House shortly after 6 p.m. on Saturday night. A gunman opened fire before he was quickly taken down and killed by a barrage of return fire from the Secret Service. A bystander was also hit and was seriously wounded. Selena Wang, an ABC reporter, was on the White House North Lawn filming a video for social media when the shots were fired.
6: That President Trump has said a deal is close, only for the two sides to remain far apart.
7: No. No.
4: Yeah, so, I mean, as you can
25: hear,
4: yeah, that was a lot of gunfire. And in the video, you just see her, you know, kind of startled by the initial shots, and then they all kind of ducked for cover. She said press outside the White House were instructed to move inside the White House briefing room. The gunman was identified as 21-year-old Nazir Best, a mentally troubled person who was known to the Secret Service for repeatedly loitering around various entry points at the White House. He had violated a previous court order to stay away from the White House. He was involuntarily committed for mental health evaluation on June 26th of last year for obstructing traffic at 15th Street in D.C. near the White House. And he was also arrested on July 10th of 2025 for another crime. The New York Post is also reporting that this man believed he was Jesus Christ. The Secret Service put out a statement saying shortly after 6 p.m. Saturday, an individual in the area of 17th Street and Pennsylvania Avenue pulled a weapon from his bag and began firing. Secret Service police returned fire, striking the suspect, who was transported to an area hospital where he was pronounced deceased. This incident remains under investigation, and additional information will be released as it becomes available. And, you know, this is the third time in the past month that someone has opened fire near the president. At the White House Correspondents' Dinner in April, we had that gunman that just tried to bust right through. Mm-hmm. And then there was a gunman near the Washington Monument earlier this month who fired off a couple of rounds before he was taken down by Secret Service.
25: Yeah, the one thing that I do wonder about with respect to this incident is that this guy has charged at the Secret Service before. He's been there. So I wonder if he had a beef with somebody, if it wasn't with the Secret Service.
4: It sounds like he was just crazy.
25: Yeah, you know, well, you know, that too.
4: It sounds like he was just a crazy person, Reed.
25: All right, well, this is something out of Washington that probably to those who follow politics on a day-to-day

0: Reed Shepherd along with Dana McKay. This is iHeartRadio's Holiday Talk. Memorial Day is, of course, a day we pay tribute and remember those who have made the ultimate sacrifice for our country. But for many who have served, holidays, not just holidays, but just about any day of the week, can be a stressful time. Depression, loneliness, anxiety, and isolation too often a part of their day. But there are places veterans can turn to for help. Lieutenant Colonel, retired, Jim Whaley is the CEO of Mission Roll Call, a nonprofit organization that advocates for veterans in a number of different ways. Colonel, thank you for joining us on this Memorial Day. Let's start with having you telling us basically a little bit about Mission Roll Call and how you make a difference in the lives of veterans.
1: First of all, thank you for having me on such a solemn day and such an important day for our nation. You know, Mission Roll Call, we turn awareness into action. We identify where veterans and their families are falling through the cracks. We elevate those voices directly to decision makers in Washington and at state governments across the nation. And we do that through our polling and using every platform and social media to do that. So we've been very successful in getting decision makers both at the VA and in Congress and the Senate to acknowledge some of the challenges that veterans and their families have. And so we're proud to serve our brethren, and we're continuing to grow and make sure their voices are heard, which is important. There's 18 million veterans in our country. When you think about their family members or spouses, that's a sizable voting block.
2: Do you feel like there's still a lot of veterans, even though there's been so much awareness made and there are so many services out there? Do you still feel like veterans are afraid to ask for help?
1: Oh, absolutely. You know, when you look at the numbers, for example, and this is going to shock, I think, a lot of your viewers, we've had over 30,000 active duty personnel and veterans take their own life by suicide since 9/11. When you compare that to the 7,057 that died on active duty than 9/11, you can see the challenges. There's 425% more people have taken their life via suicide than died in action.
0: So why is this happening?
1: There's a variety of reasons, and if it was a simple problem, I think we would have been able to solve it as a nation, but it's what we're addressing, people falling through the cracks, making of our society, maybe the transition didn't go well, and that has a big part to do with it. And that's why we're trying to make sure that the 200,000 veterans that get out of the services every year can plug in to veteran support organizations no matter where they live. They can go to our website, plug in their town, zip code, and we can get them matched with a veteran support organization that they can then be part of a new tribe. That's the big problem. You know, a lot of people get out of the military. They've been a very tight unit. They know everybody to the left and right. Now they go back home or they go somewhere else and they've lost that camaraderie. And of course, the other challenges are just the challenges of dealing with physical and mental issues that have held them back. And so, as you know, it's hard for a lot of these young people and even people that have 30 years in the military to make that transition. So that's what we're trying to address. But those numbers are staggering. And when you think about then on top of that, we have over on any given night, 30 to 40,000 veterans homeless in our country.
2: When somebody joins the military or during their training, are they trained or somehow prepared for what they're going to experience so that they can set themselves up to have support when they leave? I'm just wondering if early on in the process, there's something that's being done to help make sure that later on, when they're done with their service, they're coming out into a good life.
1: Sure. I think the military, all branches of the service, I'm partial to the Army because that's what I served in and my wife and one of my daughters. But we do a wonderful job of taking a diverse group of people and inculcating them in a great organization, and they become part of a bigger organization. They're part of something bigger than themselves. The services do a wonderful job in doing that. They don't do a great job when it comes at the back end. And so then when you transition out, that's something that's usually done at the, not in the beginning, but as you're approaching your retirement or the end of your active duty. And so organizations like us and many others are trying to fill that gap. I think we're making some headway, but I think there's still a lot of work to do. And I think it's important to realize that, you know, we understand Memorial Day. The flag is at half mast. We go to parades and memorials, and we acknowledge the sacrifice of what veterans have done for their nation, the ultimate sacrifice.
0: We're talking to Jim Whaley, the CEO of Mission Roll Call. And Colonel, I'd like to come back to the homelessness question, because what I'm doing is I'm taking notes here, and I'm kind of drawing an arrow between homelessness and suicide, because I got to believe that in so many cases, unfortunately, one leads to the other. And I guess the question is, how can we get these guys off the street and get them the help that they need? What's the best way to do that?
1: Yeah, that's a complex question, but I'll try to keep it succinct. What we're advocating for through what we've heard, and let me tell you, first of all, we are an apolitical, nonpartisan organization. We take what veterans tell us either through symposiums or get-togethers or what we hear from our polling, and then we share that with decision makers. And what we're hearing is that, you know, the homeless question is that there's 30 to 40,000. We really don't know the number, because we only have a point in time survey in the country. That means one night, one day, a year, organizations go out and they try to figure out how many veterans are homeless. That's not very scientific. And some states don't even participate. California, the largest state with homeless, doesn't participate. Some states don't acknowledge if you're living in a car as being homeless. Some say, well, if you're in a tent, you're home, you're not homeless. So there's a lot of disparities in the definition of what is homeless. What we hear from veterans is we have to get left of clinical. We have to go upstream and make sure that good employment come out of the military is key. You plug into an organization that you feel part of something. You have checks and balances to make sure everything is going okay. It would be wonderful if everyone that got out of the military received a phone call within a day or two from a veteran support organization that says, hey, we know you're in town. We thank you for your service. We'd like to bring you out for a cup of coffee. I think that would make a huge difference in the transition. It's being apart. It's being lonely. It's being separated from your tribe and not being part of something bigger than yourself. Now, veterans do a wonderful job taking care of other veterans. You call a veteran up and say, hey, there's a guy down the street that needs help. Veterans will flock there. There'll be hundreds of veterans to support that veteran. What veterans aren't very good about is asking for help themselves. And so that's why this community is so important. And I think it's important for us as a nation to realize, hey, let's honor Memorial Day. It's important. It's important that our children understand that. It's important that everybody understands that ultimate sacrifice is huge, and it goes on for, you know, a generation and past a generation. Those families that lost that individual, that's a heartbreaking day for them. It's the other 364 days of the year that we have to make sure that we're identifying where veterans are falling through the cracks. We're elevating their voices directly to decision makers, and then we're pushing for practical solutions that improve the access to care, to mental health support, and transition services. That's what we're doing.
2: What can everyday Americans, people who haven't served in the military, who aren't veterans, what can we do to support veterans in our communities? What's one of the biggest things that we can do?
1: I think the biggest thing to do is reach out to a veteran that might be in your neighborhood that you may know of, and just talk to them and ask them about their service. What did they do? What was the feelings when they were in there? What did they miss? Just have a conversation. It's great to say thank you for your service, but that kind of falls short, right? I mean, they want to talk about what they did. So I think that's one. I think the second one is making sure, if you really want to support veterans, is to find a veteran support organization that fits for what you believe is important for veterans and support them.
0: Lieutenant Colonel Jim Whaley, the CEO of Mission Roll Call. First of all, Colonel, thank you for your service to our country, and thank you for joining us on this Memorial Day holiday.
1: Thank you for covering this important subject.
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0: I'm Reed Shepherd along with Dana McKay. This is iHeartRadio's Holiday Talk. And as we begin the summer travel season, it doesn't seem like there's a lot of good news to pass along. A popular low-fare airline, Spirit, has gone belly up and others may not be in good shape. Because the price of oil has been skyrocketing, jet fuel prices have led to big airfare hikes, and the price of gas is well above $4 a gallon. But still, AAA has predicted record travel this Memorial Day holiday. We say hello to one of our favorite guests, travel editor Peter Greenberg, to make some sense out of all of this. Peter, it seems the costs of just about everything associated with travel right now are through the roof, yet we're still willing to hop on a plane or get behind the wheel. So you want to take a crack at that?
17: I'll give it a shot. You know, it's not about getting on a plane that's going to make the difference. What happens in our country, we're addicted to our cars. And so when you see those AAA figures about how many people are going to be in their cars over Memorial Day or July 4th or Labor Day, they're real. Americans are addicted to their cars. Even if gas goes to $10 a gallon, we'll still get in it. What AAA doesn't tell you is how many people will be in each car. We may end up having granny strapped to the roof. But the point is, we're going to go, as painful as that pump price might be. When it comes to airlines, that's a different story. Americans are making a decision, in many cases, not to travel by plane at all this summer. International airfares are already up 37%, and those are the planes that are still flying. Remember, we're seeing, because of this perfect storm of oil price, fuel availability, and, of course, the general economy, not to mention, you know, the conflict in Iran, that it's this perfect storm of people saying, we're not going to go, and they're staying home. And maybe they're not even driving, or they are driving, but they're not flying. So that's one of the reasons why you're seeing airlines canceling flights, not just today or tomorrow, but taking them off their schedule entirely. Lufthansa has canceled 20,000 flights off its schedule for the summer. Air India just did the same thing on flights, including flights to the U.S. We saw Air Canada canceling all of their flights from Montreal and Toronto to New York's JFK through the next 5 months. These are serious scheduled triage moments that can only be explained by this perfect storm of fuel cost, fuel availability, and people deciding not to fly.
0: I think there's another situation that's going on too, Peter. My wife just flew back. She was on a flight up to Detroit to see some family, and there weren't enough people at the ticket counter, and so she got kind of bounced around from here to there to there to there, and it wasn't a very pleasant experience. So I guess my question is, are we also seeing a shortage of staff that the airlines have in place to help people out?
17: Well, yeah, we've seen American Airlines basically close their customer service desks at airports around the country. They're doing that as well. But let me give you some good news, which was sort of unexpected, and that is, for the next 2 to 3 months, we're seeing a huge increase in the availability of frequent flyer award tickets simply because the planes are empty, and in many cases at redemption levels that have been reduced. Now, this is not going to last forever. These are like pop-up fares or pop-up sales that may only be around for a day or two, but you should look for them. I mean, we just sent somebody on my team to Johannesburg, which is a ticket that normally sells in coach for $7,000.
0: Mm.
17: They went... for miles in coach for 40,000 miles, which is less in many cases than the ticket cost or the mileage cost to go from LA to New York.
2: We're talking to travel editor Peter Greenberg, and of course we've got to talk about Spirit Airlines. Now, I have a couple of questions. So, do you think that there are any other discount airlines that could grow thanks to all of this? Because Spirit was probably the biggest discount airline. And then also, or is it just an impossible business model to offer air travel at those low fares?
17: Unfortunately, the latter is the case. It is an impossible business model right now because take a look at this. There's, you know, Spirit was defined as an ultra low cost carrier, as is Frontier or Avelo or Allegiant. But there's nothing ultra low cost about any of these airlines. They have to buy their fuel at the same price. They have to lease their planes. Their labor costs are not going down. They're going up. Other goods and services have gone up as well. Their only competitive advantage in their business model was to offer very low fares. Now, I failed math in high school, but I can do basic arithmetic. That's not going to support you. It's unsustainable. And Spirit was losing from 2020. They already lost $2.5 billion. And that's before the Iranian crisis. That's before, you know, any of the problems with fuel. So the fuel was the trigger and the catalyst that ended their life, but it wasn't the underlying reason.
0: So let me follow up on Dana's question here, Peter, and ask you if there are any other quote-unquote low-fare airlines that are in danger of following Spirit's going out of business.
17: Well, everyone I just mentioned is challenged with that, including, let me add, JetBlue. 3 weeks ago, JetBlue had a debt of $8 billion. That means, let me put it in other terms, they were spending $600 million a year just payments and interest to handle that debt. And then when the fuel started to skyrocket, it made their debt go from $8 billion to $9 billion, also unsustainable. Now, what saved JetBlue from filing for Chapter 11 was that they were able to pledge 22 of their planes as collateral to get a $500 million loan to allow them to continue to fly through 2026. Spirit didn't have that option. They didn't own any of their planes. They didn't have any assets. They were leasing their planes. They ran out of options. At least JetBlue is still going to fly through the end of this year.
2: So let's talk about summer travel. Where are people going and where can you get a good deal and still have a nice trip with your family, whether it's by car or by plane?
17: Well, you know, on trips of under 400 miles, people are going to drive. They're doable. But keep in mind, you know, we're seeing the cost of going to Disney World skyrocket.
2: Oh, yeah.
17: You know that.
0: Yeah.
17: And some of the other famous attractions are not exactly affordable. You know, we talk about affordability. So the smart travelers are going to the states that don't get much love but have a lot to offer. If we're going by car, we're talking about the Midwest, Wisconsin, Minnesota, Iowa. Oh, my goodness. So many great things to do. And that was the case last year as well. The coastal cities, they'll be crowded because if people are flying, that's where they're going, and they're certainly driving there as well. But I would concentrate in the Midwest and parts of the Southwest, Oklahoma, Texas. And then, believe it or not, Canada. Canada is a very welcoming country, even though it's not yet our 51st state. And just kidding. But the bottom line is there's been a 44% drop in Canadians coming to America. There's been another drop in Americans going to Canada, but there's no reason why we wouldn't go to Canada. It's a great destination for the summer.
0: So if I'm going to drive to Nebraska for the summer, how high do you think gas prices really are going to go?
17: I'm in Los Angeles today. I filled up my car yesterday. The gas was $6.99 a gallon. It cost me $130 to fill up my tank. Now, I'm not driving, you know, a Greyhound bus. I'm driving my car. That's tough. And that's tough for a lot of people. But then again, if you're seeing a drop in occupancy in hotels where people aren't traveling normally, then you'll save money on that. However, let me say something else, and that is this is the summer, whether you're in the United States or in Europe, for the great train trip. That's the saving grace in Europe, because as these airlines are canceling thousands of flights, especially short-haul flights, that's where the train comes in. Buy yourself a Eurail pass, and you'll save so much money including hotel rates as well.
0: I think that, the train, Amtrak, I just don't think it gets enough love. Travel editor Peter Greenberg, thank you so much for joining us today and giving us a look ahead at our summer travel season. Thanks as always, Peter. We appreciate it.
17: You got it.
0: I'm Reed Shepherd along with Dana McKay, and this is iHeartRadio's Holiday Talk.
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0: I'm Reed Shepard, along with Dana McKay. This is iHeartRadio's Holiday Talk. As we celebrate 250 years after the Declaration of Independence this summer, can the ideals of our founding fathers still inspire and unite the nation at a time when, admittedly, we are not as united as we could be? Fox News Channel's chief political anchor, Brett Baer, is out with a new book that deals with those questions and more. His book, The Case for America, has been called must reading for anyone who loves America or who has doubts about her greatness. Brett Baer joins us today. So, Brett, is the original vision of Thomas Jefferson, John Adams, and others from 1776 still relevant at a time when the political divide in this country is as deep as it is?
1: Hey, thanks for having me back. I think it is, and I make the case in this book. You know, the genesis for this, I've been on, I think, with you before about the other books that I've written about presidents.
0: Teddy Roosevelt.
1: Yeah, sure. That was the last one. But George Washington, Ulysses S. Grant, Teddy Roosevelt, FDR, Dwight Eisenhower, and Ronald Reagan. So over the past 12 years, I've really delved into digging into history and those specific presidents. And ahead of the 250th, I thought, let me do something different. Let me provide an argument in front of a jury of our peers, evidence, testimony, about America, and using those voices of the six presidents, and they, in their own way, were unique and made the case for America in speeches and what they did, but also contemporary voices, people like Condoleezza Rice and Ken Langone and Tim Shriver, David Rubenstein, different political ideologies from different parts of the country, but making the case why America is an amazing place. To answer your question, yes, it all starts with the founders. And that declaration, which is an amazing document, and as we celebrate 250th, it is our core. And that's where this book starts. These founders stood up at a time when it was treasonous to do so, to break away from England and to fight for liberty and freedom. And that's the beginning, the genesis moment of where we are. And we need to go back to that to remember it. We are divided, but there are amazing things that we share if you look at the country through those eyes.
2: We're talking to Fox News Channel's Brett Baer. And Brett, one of the things I've thought about lately, because we have so many people in politics involved in scandals, whether it's sexual harassment, fraud, insider trading, and then we've got all the politicians who are just, you know, putting on a performance to fundraise and not getting much done of substance. Does it seem like we're not sending our best people to Washington to represent us? And how has that kind of evolved over time?
1: Yeah, it's a great question. And I see it every election cycle, you know, that we go through this period where there's a real hunger for term limits. And over time, as we see more of this scandal and less of Congress getting things done, or the administration, you know, scandals that are focused on, that there may be, you know, more of a push for term limits. I think what I'm pointing to in this book is not the day to day and the back and forth and the political division. It is about remembering who we are as a country, going backwards, looking at our past, trying to embrace our history, not erase it. This is not like a sugar-coated look at the country. It's not looking through rose-colored glasses. It's warts and all. We've had big mistakes, big dark points in our country's history, but we've always bounced back. And part of the argument for America is that we are resilient, and we've always been resilient. The pendulum swings, and when the country gets fed up with something, they vote. And they make choices. You know, when woke ideology went over its skis, the country, Democrats and Republicans, said, that's not going to work for me. And I think you're seeing that in different things as they approach some of those things you mentioned.
0: Brett, what does unification mean in terms of your book? Now, you say, you know, bring the country together at a time when we are divided. So I'm kind of wondering, the founding fathers weren't completely all in. So I'm kind of wondering two things. Is divisiveness just kind of the way it is? And it, like I said, what does unification mean?
1: So here's the dynamic kind of truths in this book. One is that America chooses unity. It's in the name, united, but dissent is baked in the cake of who we are, pushing back, fighting. That's who we are about different issues. America is a beacon of freedom. You have freedom of speech, freedom of the press, freedom to pick up from where you are and move to someplace else, start over. Some places in the world, you can't do that. We have the gift of resilience, which I talked about, bouncing back from the dark spots in our history. And it's still the land of opportunity. Maybe tougher, but if you hustle and work hard, you can still make it in America. What does unity look like? I think it looks like a shared love. And maybe America 250, maybe, provides us that. You know, Arthur Brooks told me in this book, he does political focus groups. And he gets MAGA people and far left people in the room. And he comes in and says, we're going to talk about politics. And you could see they're getting their back up and they're ready to fight. And he said, but first we're going to talk about our families. And we're going to talk for 10 or 15 minutes. And they talk about teenagers and, wait, he came home that late, or the kids on the swing set. And there's all this shared family talk. And it changes the dynamic. And suddenly they listen to each other, even though they really disagree about politics. It's a different dynamic. America 250 could provide that shared love, similar to the feeling like when an American wins the Olympic gold medal and he's on the stand and the flag's going up and the athlete's crying and suddenly you get a lump in your throat and the guy next to you gets a lump in their throat. You have totally different political views, but you have this shared love. And that's what I think this anniversary could provide.
2: That's what I'm hoping for, too, because one of the things I was thinking about as you were talking is just how divided we can be just as individuals. I mean, I have, you know, I had this great friend group, and during the election, people who supported Trump and people who didn't support Trump started fighting with each other and kind of broke up an entire friend group. And it's like, how do we get past that? And as you've looked back at history, was it like that in the past where people let politics really divide them from their friends and family members?
1: Oh, my gosh. We have so many specific examples. I mean, if George Washington's not in the Constitutional Convention, we don't get off the starting line. There were so many battles over specifics. If you look at the Civil War, obviously, we're divided as a country, ripped apart. But the second possibility of a civil war, we almost fall back into a civil war if it's not for Ulysses S. Grant in 1876. You've got the race riots, Vietnam protests, all of this stuff that divided the country dramatically. And I hear you. There are families that have been ripped apart in the current political environment. And the question is, can we listen to each other and get beyond that emotion and have some kind of shared thing that, hey, this country is pretty good. As you travel the world, I just got back from China. You know, it feels good to step back in America. It really does. And I think people who do that, you know, realize that.
0: Fox News Channel's chief political anchor, Brett Baer, joining us to talk about his new book, The Case for America. Brett, a pleasure to have you on. Thank you so much for joining us today.
1: Thank you. Thanks for having me.
0: I'm Reed Shepherd, along with Dana McKay. 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
11: I'm Claire Burnett. Here's what's trending on WHO. Honor flights will lift off again in Iowa. The flight takes veterans to Washington, D.C. to see the memorials built in their honor. Today, Hy-Vee announced with their support a flight is planned for October 7th from Des Moines.
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11: Ivy Sprague with Hy-Vee. The October flight will take 75 veterans who served up through May 1975, as well as terminally ill veterans. Des Moines Metro residents are being asked not to water their lawns this Memorial Day or on any future Mondays this summer.
13: You know, kind of the first day of the work week, by not watering on Monday, we take down the usage.
11: Jamie Built, West Des Moines Waterworks. Officials say water usage increases by an average of 40% during the summer months. Our top national story.
14: President Trump says negotiations with Iran are proceeding nicely. In a Truth Social post this morning, the president said it will only be a great deal for all or no deal at all. He went on to say that if a deal isn't reached, then it will be back to the battlefront and shooting, but bigger and stronger than ever before, and nobody wants that. Yesterday, Trump said both sides must take their time and get it right. Some passengers at Atlanta's Hartsfield-Jackson International Airport are being screened for Ebola as a precautionary measure. At least 170 people have died during the current Ebola outbreak in Africa.
15: Liftoff of the Falcon 9 rocket on Starlink 10-47.
14: SpaceX successfully launches another Falcon 9 rocket this Memorial Day morning, adding more satellites to its Starlink network with the launch from Cape Canaveral Space Force Station just before 8 a.m. I'm Michael Kastner.
11: I'm Claire Burnett. Our next update in 30 minutes. Breaking news and severe weather as it happens on Des Moines News Weather and Traffic Station, News Radio 1040 WHO.
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0: Well, after the storm has passed and the floodwaters recede is even worse, we're talking to consumer reporter Shannon Benkin. Also, we're talking to people who live Memorial Day every day, the Gold Star families. Plus, we have the day's top news stories, and we begin with an agreement in principle between the U.S. and Iran on a path to end the war. But he's not exactly getting a whole lot of applause from some of the people in his party. President Trump slamming the backlash that came after he said a peace deal with Iran was in its final stages. Republicans are attacking each other on social media, at times with profanity-laden name-calling. The anti-war wing of the party lauded a potential end of the war, while others suggested a deal maintaining the Iranian regime would be a failure for the U.S. So he's getting it from all sides.
25: Yes, he is. So Ted Cruz said President Trump's decision to strike Iran was the most consequential decision of his second term. He was right to do so, and we achieved extraordinary military results, including destroying all of their missiles and drones and sinking their entire navy. If the result of all that is to be an Iranian regime still run by Islamists who chant death to America, now receiving billions of dollars, being able to enrich uranium and develop nuclear weapons and having effective control over the Strait of Hormuz, then that outcome will be a disastrous mistake. Now, Ted Cruz ended up getting a response from a 29-year-old influencer who's kind of an informal advisor to the president. And this guy says to Ted Cruz on X, "No one asked you, bro. Stop trying to undermine the president and his administration,
0: bro."
25: And Senator Cruz responded and said, "Hush, child. The adults are talking. I'm not your bro. And young political grifters pushing Iran appeasement are not remotely helping the president."
0: Well, he's not just getting it from the right. This is what New Jersey Senator Cory Booker had to say about the tentative deal.
26: "So we haven't had an official briefing, but this is what I'm seeing that has me so outraged right now, is the president said he went into this to deal with their nuclear program. This does not deal with that."
0: So Cory Booker basically saying The president has said all along that Iran could never have a nuclear weapon, and Cory Booker is saying that this doesn't deal with that. At the moment, actually, he's right. There is nothing specific about Iran and a nuclear weapon, but apparently they do have to give up their enriched uranium, which is at least a start. So obviously there's a lot more negotiating that needs to be done, and even a kind of a warning from the Trump administration that this deal could fall apart.
25: Right. Well, and President Trump said on Truth Social yesterday, I think he was getting a little fed up with some of the backlash from both sides. He said, if I make a deal with Iran, it will be a good and proper one, not like the one made by Obama, which gave Iran massive amounts of cash and a clear open path to a nuclear weapon. Our deal is the exact opposite, but nobody has seen it or knows what is in it. It isn't even fully negotiated yet. He said, don't listen to the losers who are critical about something they know nothing about, unlike those before me who should have solved this problem many years ago. I don't make bad deals. And there were a lot of reporters all weekend posting on X kind of their summaries about what's in the deal. And they all varied from, you know, one said there's a 60-day ceasefire to open the Strait of Hormuz and all kinds of different things. But the bottom line is, I feel like we've been going in circles for weeks now, or months now.
0: Yes, we have.
25: We're close to a deal. We're going to have a deal. Now we got to wait a few weeks. Now we got to wait a few days. But it does sound like they've made some progress over the weekend. Whether or not we continue to make progress or it all falls apart again remains to be seen.
0: Exactly. So curfews and enforcement measures have been put in place this weekend for juveniles in cities across the U.S.
25: Yes.
0: These teen takeovers.
25: Oh, my gosh. It really has gotten out of control. So police say they will have zero tolerance for teen takeovers this weekend. They've been happening in growing numbers, large groups of teenagers organizing on social media, and then they gather in public spaces or at a business and cause major disruptions. There has been violence, and the public has basically had enough. So these takeovers have happened in Milwaukee, Jacksonville, Chicago, New York City. There was one recently in Tampa where teens took over a public park and started fighting. 22 people were arrested, some of them as young as 12 and 13 years old. There was also one, and this video went viral, a Chipotle in D.C. with one teenager took one of those wooden high chairs and hit another one. And then on Tuesday, hundreds of teens gathered in Long Branch, New Jersey, and 140 officers had to respond.
0: Wow.
25: That's how many teenagers there were. So now that city has an 8 p.m. curfew for young people. A U.S. Attorney Jeanine Pirro suggested charging parents when their children violate these curfew laws. And I know in Hillsborough County, Florida, police put out a statement on Facebook on Friday saying they were aware of a planned teen takeover, and they were warning parents, make sure you know what your kids are up to this weekend. It really has gotten out of control.
0: And as far as arresting parents is concerned, Polk County Sheriff Grady Judd
25: has said
0: exactly the same thing, that if something like that happens, we're not only going to arrest you, but we're going to arrest your mommy and daddy.
25: Yes. And the Chicago mayor had also put out a statement the other day, too, warning against these teen takeovers. I guess they were really concerned that with the long holiday weekend and school out and a lot of places are about to be out, that it was going to get ugly.
0: Well, here's kind of a strange one. First daughter Ivanka Trump was targeted for assassination by an Islamic Revolutionary Guard Corps trained terrorist in some kind of a plot to supposedly avenge the president taking out his mentor. Now, if you remember, in a drone strike in Baghdad about 6 years ago, Iranian military chief Qasem Soleimani was killed in that strike. And this guy, okay, hang on, here we go. Mohammed Bakr Saad Dawood al-Saadi went around telling people that we need to kill Ivanka to burn down the house of Trump the way he burned down our house. He is said to be a high-ranking figure in Iraq-Iran terror circles. Mom is undoubtedly proud of him. He was arrested in Turkey on May 15th and extradited.

0: Shepard, along with Dana McKay. This is iHeartRadio's Holiday Talk. In just a few days, the 2026 Atlantic hurricane season will begin. Although forecasters have, to this point, called for a below-average season, there is, of course, still a risk, and as the saying goes, it only takes one. And the truth is, it can only take one unlicensed contractor or scam artist to take advantage of someone whose home has suffered damage from a big storm. So what should we look out for? Why are these post-storm scams on the rise? Joining us today is consumer reporter Shannon Benkin from News Channel 8 WFLA in Tampa. And Shannon, it seems as if these scams are on the rise all over the country, really, and more people are falling victim. What is happening here?
1: We hear about this every single time there's a storm. People come from other states to Florida to try to take advantage of our citizens. They hear about the storm. They start getting their trucks prepared. And every time we have a storm in Florida, I hear from people about outsiders, people who come from other places, driving our neighborhoods, offering deals that are too good to be true, and scamming people.
0: So where are they coming from? You say they're coming from out of state. Are they coming from the South, the Midwest, or all of the above?
1: Well, we do have people that obviously scam people right here in Florida. So we do have people that do that. But we see trucks with out-of-state license plates coming from Georgia, Kentucky, different places. And a lot of times, these folks that come are licensed in their individual states. So they may be contractors that know what they're doing. Maybe they even do good work, but they're not licensed in Florida. And that's where people run into a problem. So even if they can help you and do a good job, they're not licensed to do the job here in Florida. If you run into problems with that work, you don't have any resources to go to the state to get help because it's an unlicensed contractor, and they're often gone before you realize the issue you may have.
0: So what is the most common scam that we see after a hurricane?
1: I would say the most common scam that I hear about is people get a call, a knock on the door usually, a knock on the door from someone that says, we have leftover material, we'll give you a deal, but we have to have the money right now in order to be able to help you. That's one red flag. If they need the money right now, it's usually something you need to steer clear of. But they get you to take them up on that offer. They take money. They want a big chunk of money up front. They may start the job, and then they just leave.
0: I guess the biggest tip that you've got right now for people is the first people you've got to talk to after the storm is your insurance company.
1: That's absolutely right. You want to call your insurance company. You need to document the damage. And I tell people every year, document your house before there's damage. Hopefully there won't be. As you mentioned, it's supposed to be a good year, but it only takes one storm, like you mentioned. So every year before the hurricane season starts, I tell people to take pictures of your house. Make sure you have all of your insurance documents together, and your insurance agent is the first person to call afterwards. Send all of that documentation to them. They do tell you often if you have damage right away and you can't get in touch with them, you do want to do some work to keep it from getting worse. You don't want the situation to get worse because they can come back and say, you didn't do what you needed to do and now your situation is worse. We're not going to pay you as much. So you do want to do those immediate things to keep the situation from getting worse, but call your insurance company first before you pay a lot of money to a contractor to do a big job.
0: We're talking to consumer reporter Shannon Benkin from News Channel 8 WFLA-TV in Tampa. Shannon, let me come back to something that you said close to the outset, and that is the fact that in many cases, the people who will come and knock on your door may indeed be licensed in another state, like Georgia or South Carolina or something. But the risk, nonetheless, is still there from dealing with these people. Let's come back to that, because that, to me, is really even more scary than someone who doesn't have a license at all.
1: Yes, last year I did an interview with the CFO of Florida, and he mentioned this because he says when these folks come, you know, obviously they sound good. They know what they're talking about. They really are contractors, but they're not licensed in Florida. And so the state has people that go around. They look for these these license plates from other places, and they bust them, and they send them packing because they do not want them doing work in Florida if they're not licensed here. And that's because of regulations. You can't go after them. You can't hold them accountable if they're not licensed here.
0: So it sounds like if after talking to your insurance company, the best thing to do is get in touch with a licensed contractor, perhaps somebody that you know, perhaps somebody that you've done business before, to come out and take a look at things.
1: That's right. There's always this urgent need. Everyone, you know, wants to get this done right away when you have damage, and that's very understandable. But you need to take a breath, step back, treat this like any other deal. You want to get, you know, in writing. You want to have estimates in writing from multiple different contractors before you do something big. But as I mentioned, if it's something small, if you need a tree trimmed, we hear a lot about tree trimmers after the fact. And I do want to point out that tree trimmers do not have to have a license in Florida, but they do have to have insurance. So you want to make sure before you allow someone to climb in your tree or climb on your house to get a tree off your house that they have insurance, because if they fall off the house, they could sue you and go after your insurance for their damages.
0: Over the years, Shannon, I know that you've talked to a lot of people who have been taken by one of these unlicensed contractors or someone from another state. How much can people lose, and what's maybe the worst case that you've dealt with from victims, people you've spoken to?
1: Well, through the years, we've heard from a lot of people who've lost from a little bit of money to a lot of money. And, you know, one case that stands out in my mind is an elderly gentleman that had a lot of damage from trees falling, and he hired some tree trimmers, and they offered to help pick up things inside. And before he knew it, there were several people inside his house, strangers, and they stole a lot of things from his home. So not only did he lose the money that he paid for this, but he also lost material items. He called the police, but they were never able to get all of those things back. So again, you know, he got caught up in the rush of trying to fix everything immediately. And there's these saviors that show up on your doorstep offering to help you, but they are often not who they say they are. So we want to just make sure everyone takes a breath and think about it and make sure that you are hiring who you think you're hiring. Pay with something that's traceable. Do not give cash. Do not pay with Cash App or Venmo or anything like that. You want to pay with a credit card if possible, or a check, something that you can trace back. So if something goes wrong and you do have to file a police report, the police can track where that money went.
0: Let's say someone drives up to my house and they say, all right, we're going to take care of your roof. We're going to take care of this. We're going to take care of that. What are some of the red flags that I need to be looking out for?
1: You just named a few red flags. If someone shows up and they say this that way, and they are adamant that they're the best and they say, that's probably not who you want to hire. You want to call multiple companies, especially for a roof, like you mentioned, because it's one of the number one things people need work on after a hurricane is your roof. That's a big investment, and your insurance company wants to be in on that. They want to know who you're hiring. They want to know what you're doing, and you want to make sure that you get enough money from your insurance company to pay for it. So sometimes if you volunteer with a roofer and you sign up, they may do the work and send the bill to your insurance company, and the insurance company says, oh no, we think it should only be X amount, and they won't give you the rest. So I've done a lot of stories about that. I've also done stories on people who sign over their insurance checks to the roofing company. You don't want to do that either, because you're giving up control. And also, if the insurance company and the roofing company disagree on how much that roof should cost, guess who gets the bill? You. And so we've done a lot of stories about people who have liens on their homes now because the roofing company is demanding the difference in payment that the insurance company didn't fork over.
0: Consumer reporter Shannon Benkin from News Channel 8 in Tampa. Some good tips, some good advice on things to watch out for. Shannon, thank you very much for joining us today.
1: Thank you so much.
0: You know, I always get a little bit nervous about this time of year when we get the hurricane forecasts coming in. And this year it's supposedly below average. Okay.
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0: Marie Shepard along with Dana McKay. This is iHeartRadio's Holiday Talk. Memorial Day is, of course, a day we pay tribute to those who have given their lives in defense of our country. While there will be ceremonies at veterans cemeteries throughout the day, there's one group that lives Memorial Day all year long. American Gold Star Families honors our fallen heroes and cares for survivors through various programs that come at no cost. We are very happy to welcome the Executive Director of American Gold Star Families, Darren Funk, to the program, along with the President of the AGSF Board of Directors, Frances Maddox, herself a Gold Star mother. Darren, so let me start with you and just kind of have you outline some of the services provided by American Gold Star Families to those who have lost a son or daughter in battle.
1: Thank you, Ree. Thank you for having us on. Our programs, we have several programs. One of our programs that we have is we give out birthday cards to kids throughout the nation who has lost a parent while serving. So we have programs for that. We also have a tree of honor that we do, that we put ornaments on, or for recognition of all those who have lost their lives. If you go to our website, americasgoldstarfamilies.com or .org, and you can go on there and get ornaments placed on there to be placed on our tree of honor. We also do counseling for our Gold Star families too in Illinois. We are based in Illinois. We are a nationwide organization. We also give scholarships to those who have lost. We give it to parents. We give it to the children. We give it to, you know, the immediate family members of those that were lost.
2: And how can people support the Gold Star Families organization if they want to donate? What's something that you're focused on providing for families right now?
1: They can go to our website. We have a donate button there. To donate. And we have a couple programs going on right now. We have one that we are trying to raise money for our birthday card program so that we send team up and we send an electronic birthday card with a Amazon gift card. So every child gets to buy what they'd like to buy, wherever off that Amazon gift card for their birthday, and it shows up on their birthday month. So you can go to our website. There's a donate button, and there's also different things that we have going on there that you can press and say, I want to give to this, and you can give to that program specifically.
0: Well, let's bring in Frances Maddox here today. Frances, give us an idea of what Gold Star Families means to you, both as president of the board of directors and as a Gold Star mother yourself.
3: I'll start with as a Gold Star mother. As a Gold Star mother, certainly we don't want our hero to be forgotten. So that's one of the reasons why Memorial Day is so important. Another statement that we always share is that we want to always have people remember their name and understand their story. This helps to keep that hero's and our son's name alive.
2: Can you tell us about your son? Tell us his name and tell us about him.
3: My son's name is Sergeant Anthony Maddox. He served in the Army. He was only 22 when he was killed in action while serving in Andar, Afghanistan. And he was killed on July 22nd, 2013. And he was only 22 years old. Much too young. Much too young. I'm actually his bonus mom. I didn't certainly give him birth, but he's certainly part of big life, part of my life. So I've first met Anthony when he was only 8 years old, and he truly had the best smile and was just a wonderful child, very, very wonderful child. At the time, my husband and I, we actually lived in Atlanta, and in 2001, we moved to Bloomington, Illinois, and that's when Anthony came to live with us. And so he attended junior high school as well as high school here in Bloomington Normal, Illinois, and he loved football. So we had put him in a local youth football program, and he was very good at it. And he became very aggressive with the sport, and he earned the nickname of Mad Dog. Yes, and that carried him all the way through the military as well. And He was a petroleum operator, a fueling operator, as well as a heavy wheeled operator. And he absolutely loved his job and loved serving our country. And he wasn't afraid to have that gun and protect his brothers at all. So, and his brothers loved him, his leaders loved him as well. He really grew as an individual while he served in the military and became a leader where he helped other brothers. He was very physical fit, and he was very focused on making sure he met those physical requirements. And he was often known to help his other brothers as well to ensure that they met their goals, and just served as a great leader, a great team person, and learned great skills while he was in the military.
0: I was going to say thank you so much for sharing the story of your son. I would like to ask you, as far as the Gold Star Families organization now, do you reach out to them, and how does that process work? I guess from a mechanic standpoint, do you reach out to someone who has lost a son or daughter? How does that whole process work?
3: We certainly have our social media sites. We do also engage with and partner with other organizations, such as the Gary Sinise Foundation. Every year they have their Snowball Express, and so we have a booth there. And that's really our opportunity to engage with Gold Star families and to encourage them to participate in our programs and share about what we do as an organization. At that time, it's a perfect opportunity for us to sign up those families so that they can receive those birthday cards, as well as to get them registered so that we can create a fallen hero ornament for our fallen hero trees of honor, as well as share information about our scholarship programs. So that's probably the greatest outlet that we have available for us, is that partnership. We also, every state has what they call a survivor outreach services, at least for the Army, and then the Navy and Air Force, they have their programs as well. And so they're another organization that we partner with, and they have events, and it gives us an opportunity to get engaged with other families as well. And just personally on my own, being a Gold Star mom, just I have that connection with a lot of mothers, fathers, as well as siblings and spouses as well. So those immediate family members are critical for us to be engaged and partner with them.
0: All right, Francis Maddock. Darren, yes, go ahead.
1: I'm sorry. Another spot that they can actually engage with us is right through our website. Mm-hmm. We have info at America's Gold Star Families, and they can contact us directly through our website. We also have a form there that they can ask questions and send us stuff directly through our website itself. So that's another way that the Gold Star Families engage with us.
0: All right, Darren Funk, the Executive Director of American Gold Star Families. Frances Maddox, the President of the AGSF Board of Directors, herself a Gold Star mother. Thank you both for joining us today. I'm Reed Shepherd, along with Dana McKay, and this is iHeartRadio's Holiday Talk.
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0: I'm Reed Shepard with Dana McKay. This is iHeartRadio's Holiday Talk. According to the American Cancer Society, approximately 1 in 8 women, or about 13%, will be diagnosed with breast cancer at some point in their lives. While historically, breast cancer primarily affects older women, the number of cases in women under the age of 50 has been steadily rising. The ACS says approximately 322,000 new cases of invasive breast cancer will be diagnosed in women this year. Dr. Amy Laughlin is a board-certified medical oncologist specializing in breast cancer and cancer genetics at the Orlando Health Cancer Institute and joins us on this Memorial Day. Dr. Laughlin, it seems the best place to start is, why are the number of cases rising so dramatically?
20: Absolutely. So what we have seen is that in the premenopausal breast population, the incidence of breast cancer is rising disproportionate to the postmenopausal population. So then you wonder, well, what is different between those generations? If you compare the say, boomer generation to the millennials, for the same age range, the incidence of cancer is higher. And that's true across the world. It's not even just in the United States. And so it begs the question of what's different between the generations. We are the children of our parents, so the genetics cannot be that different. But there are factors about our environment, our lifestyle that are. So for example, women today are having less children, having children at a later age, breastfeeding for a shorter duration. We're exposed to potentially endocrine disruptors in our environment, be it our beauty products or our food. We're eating more processed foods. The rates of obesity are higher, and we know that fat around the belly can increase the exposure to estrogen and associated with increased cancer risk of actually 13 different cancers, of which breast is one of those. So I do think that it's quite the laundry list of possibilities. Physical inactivity, alcohol use, these are the things that have clear associations with breast cancer and appear to be more predominant in our younger generations.
2: So do you think that there are actually more women getting breast cancer younger, or is it just being detected earlier because there's been so much awareness raised about getting mammograms?
20: I think it's a true increase in breast cancer. And I say that because the guidelines for mammogram is still at age 40, and yet the rise is in age 20 to 30, 30 to 40, even before those stage one breast cancers are diagnosed by screening mammogram. And even anecdotally, I talked to some of the doctors I work with who, you know, have been in practice for 40 years. And when they first started, if you saw a woman who was 30, it was a shocking thing and news spread across of, oh my goodness, I can't believe this happened. And now it's sad to say that it seems to happen daily in my clinic, that I'm seeing younger and younger women. So I can definitely feel in practice what is being reported in the literature.
2: And are the women in their 20s and 30s who are being diagnosed, is it because they, you know, I know once you get to be in your 40s, you learn that you need to do your self breast exam, you need to get your mammogram. But are women in their 20s and 30s, are they doing those self tests, or are they having other, you know, more serious symptoms before they find a breast, you know, before they know there's a lump that are leading them to go to the doctor and get checked out?
20: So it's a good point. I don't know that I've seen anything on rates of, you know, self breast exams at home by age, but certainly those young breast cancers I'm seeing are people who felt it themselves. And usually breast cancer, you feel as a mass before it starts to cause pain. So usually they or their partner feel a lump, and that prompts them to go see their gynecologist or primary care doctor to then go get the imaging.
0: Let me bring you back, if I can, to the technology as far as detecting different types of cancers, including breast cancer. Are the advances in technology allowing women to catch the cancer earlier and therefore have a better chance of surviving longer?
20: I will say that is true. So the mammogram technology has certainly improved, and now there are these fancy terms like tomosynthesis and 3D. And so certainly those things do increase the pickup rate of finding a cancer. There's also MRI of the breast that's available for high-risk women or people who have a genetic mutation or strong family history putting them at risk. So definitely the technology is better. I don't think you can say that it completely explains the increased incidence, because if that were the case, you would expect at age 40, there's a rise, but the age 20 to 30 cohort should remain the same. So why would it be rising in every cohort, even pre-mammogram? But absolutely, the improvements in technology really help our chances of finding things early at a curable stage.
2: So I have a friend who is in her early 40s, and she recently got a preemptive mastectomy because of the history of breast cancer, and she tested positive for the gene. Are you seeing more women doing that, taking those kind of preventative measures in their 20s and 30s because they tested positive for that gene and because of the risk?
20: It's a great point. The BRCA mutations or BRCA, PALB2, ATM, CHEK2, we're learning a lot more about what genes increase risk of breast cancer. And maybe 30 years ago, if you found that result, we didn't know, you know, what can we do to improve your life and how well and long you live. And now not only can you do the testing, but there are very clear guidelines on, you know, well, what is your risk and what can you do about it to reduce said risk? So we do see more uptake in genetic testing. And in a woman, for example, who's 25 with a BRCA1 mutation, that woman may opt to do things like a bilateral mastectomy to reduce her risk, or others might opt to do extra imaging like MRI every year until age 30, and then mammogram and MRI every year. So certainly the screening protocols and the preventative surgeries have gotten better and better.
0: We're talking to Dr. Amy Laughlin, a board-certified medical oncologist specializing in breast cancer and cancer genetics at the Orlando Health Center Institute. Dr. Laughlin, what about advances in treatment? We talked a little bit about advances in technology in detecting cancer. What about the treatment aspect of it?
20: Yes. So nowadays, I would say that de-escalation is an active area. Take, for example, the most common subtype of breast cancer that's hormone receptor positive, HER2 negative. It used to be that most of those patients were offered chemotherapy, but now we've increased our precision in the practice, and now we can send additional testing on the tumor itself to really see how much improvement would you get from receiving chemotherapy versus do you just take the endocrine therapy alone? So we're getting better at figuring out who really needed that aggressive treatment. Also, now you don't always have to go to a mastectomy. Preferably, you can do a lumpectomy and radiation. So the surgical de-escalation is another area of active research. New drug indications and new medications in this space seem to come out several per year. It's tough for anyone to keep up, but it's really impressive. Targeted treatments, getting away from this kind of blanket chemotherapy that kills all fast-growing things and getting more at targeting that exact pathway that is driving that specific cancer to grow.
0: Dr. Amy Laughlin with the Orlando Health Cancer Institute would like to thank you very much for joining us on this Memorial Day. I'm Reed Shepherd with Dana McKay. 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
21: I'm Claire Burnett. Here's what's trending on WHO. One of the most touching ways to honor our vets is making a comeback in central Iowa. Honor flights will soon take off again.
22: The flights bring veterans to Washington, D.C. to visit the memorials in their honor. A flight is planned for October 7th out of Des Moines with support from Hy-Vee. There's room for 75 vets who served through May 1975, along with terminally ill service members. I'm Sarah Walters.
21: A Des Moines man is facing charges after a fatal hit-and-run crash this weekend. Police responded to reports early Sunday morning of an injured person on East Railroad Avenue and found a woman dead in the roadway. Investigators say she was struck by a vehicle and the driver left the scene without reporting the crash or attempting to help. 28-year-old Luvin Sarseno is facing multiple charges, including leaving the scene of an accident resulting in death. Our top national story.
23: As the nation observes Memorial Day, President Trump will pay a visit to Arlington National Cemetery today. There, on hallowed ground, he'll deliver remarks and take part in a wreath-laying ceremony as America honors the men and women who have died while serving their country. California Governor Gavin Newsom is asking the president to declare a federal emergency over the leaking chemical tank posing a threat to Orange County. Newsom, who has issued a state declaration of emergency, made the request Saturday night. Such a declaration would help clear some of the red tape when it comes to the disaster response. About 50,000 people have evacuated the Garden Grove area after the 34,000-gallon storage tank started leaking last week. And the first Star Wars film to hit the big screen in nearly 7 years is looking at nearly a $100 million start. The Mandalorian and Grogu brought in $82 million in its first weekend. I'm Michael Kastner.
21: I'm Claire Burnett. Our next update in 30 minutes. Breaking news and severe weather as it happens on Des Moines News Weather and Traffic Station, News Radio 1040 WHO.
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0: 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And of course, always open, no matter what, Waffle House.
2: Yes, Waffle House always open.
0: Always open. Well, coming up later this hour, the history of the hamburger. Hey, this guy graduated from Yale.
2: And he wrote a book about the history of the hamburger, putting that education to good use.
0: But first, we have today's top news stories, and we start with a situation in Orange County, California, where officials out there have been trying to secure a bulging pressurized tank loaded with 7,000 gallons of methacrylate. There we go. So what is this stuff? MMA, as it's known, can cause respiratory issues and irritation to the skin and eyes upon exposure. Now, right now, apparently the threat of the tank exploding has actually been eliminated, but nonetheless, we've still got about 50,000 people in six communities in Orange County that are under an evacuation order. Not affected under that evac order is Disneyland. They are out of the safe zone. They're not being evacuated. Also, Angel Stadium, the home of the Los Angeles Angels, which is, I guess you could say, kind of right across the street from Disneyland on Interstate 5. They are out of the evacuation zone as well. Now, they plan to vet findings from a Sunday to Monday mission to provide an update on the explosion threat at some point. We'll be watching for that. But also, the company, GKN Corporation, is going to be under investigation. And this is what Orange County DA Todd Spitzer had to say about that.
6: It's literally unconscionable for me to believe that a multi-million dollar company who deals with this kind of very, very volatile and toxic chemical did not have a redundant system in place, a backup when its cooling system failed.
0: So again, we still have about 50,000 people in the Orange County, California area that are under an evacuation order. They will continue to watch this 24/7 until the situation kind of takes care of itself.
2: Yes, a gunman opened fire outside the White House shortly after 6 o'clock on Saturday night. A very scary situation. He was quickly taken down and killed by a barrage of return fire from the Secret Service. A bystander was also hit and was seriously wounded. An ABC reporter, Selena Wang, was on the White House North Lawn. She was filming a video for social media when the shots were fired.
7: That President Trump has said a deal is close, only for the two sides to remain far apart.
11: No.
2: I mean, you can hear just
0: scary
2: how many shots were fired.
0: Yeah.
2: So, and in the video, you can see, you know, she's just doing her report. She hears the gunfire. The look on her face was shocked. And then everybody just gets down. She said press that were outside the White House were instructed to move inside the White House briefing room while the scene was cleared. The gunman was identified as 21-year-old Nazir Best, a mentally troubled person who was known to the Secret Service. He had been loitering around various entry posts around the White House. He had violated a previous court order to stay away from the White House, and he was involuntarily committed for mental health evaluation on June 26th of last year for obstructing traffic at 15th Street in D.C. He was also arrested in D.C. On July 10th of last year for another crime. The New York Post is also reporting that he was mentally deranged and believed he was Jesus Christ. The Secret Service released a statement saying shortly after 6 p.m. Saturday, an individual in the area of 17th Street and Pennsylvania Avenue pulled a weapon from his bag and began firing. Secret Service police returned fire, striking the suspect, who was transported to an area hospital where he was pronounced deceased. During the shooting, one bystander was also struck by gunfire. No injuries were sustained by officers, and the president was in the White House during that incident, but no protectees or operations were impacted, and that the incident remains under investigation. Now, this is the third time in a matter of about a month that gunfire has broken out near the president. There was the incident at the White House Correspondents' Dinner in April, and then there was another shooter near the Washington Monument, not far from the White House, earlier this month. So the Secret Service has had their hands full. Definitely some scary situations over the last month.
0: They have indeed. Well, what we're looking at today is the United States and Iran have reached a deal in principle to wind down the war. The New York Times cites a senior U.S. official who emphasized that some very key sensitive issues remain unresolved, meaning the framework is not yet final. It could take some time to put everything together, and in fact, it could all collapse. The development follows President Trump's statement earlier on Sunday. The talks were, quote, proceeding in an orderly and constructive manner. Iran's president also signaled openness, saying the country is prepared to assure the international community that it is not pursuing nuclear weapons. Now, of course, that has been numero uno on President Trump's agenda as far as Iran is concerned, that they would never have a nuclear weapon. Now, the deal would reopen the Strait of Hormuz and would also commit Iran to disposing of its highly enriched uranium. But how Tehran might do that is still kind of up in the air, and one of these issues that still need to be negotiated. The president has insisted that the United States seize the material as part of his vow to curb Iran's nuclear program. And again, just a cautionary thing that this deal could still fall apart. We may be in a good place at the moment, but you know, it could go away. It could fall apart.
2: Right. And Marco Rubio talked about how we were getting close to a deal with Iran on Saturday. He was in New Delhi, and here's what he had to say.
11: The ultimate goal is that Iran can never have a nuclear weapon. So we've made some progress over the last 48 hours working with our partners in the Gulf region on an outline that could ultimately, if it succeeds, leave us not just with a completely open straits, and I mean open straits without tolls, and with addressing some of the key things that underpin what has been Iran's nuclear weapons ambitions in the past.
2: Yeah, so Marco Rubio sounded a little bit more hopeful about there possibly being a deal. I know it seemed like on Friday and early Saturday, you know, you see the breaking news and it looks like a deal is imminent and could come by the end of the weekend. And then here we are again. Yeah. They're kind of reeling that back in again because it's just a lot to work out. There's a lot of negotiating going on, but hopefully this all gets resolved soon. The Strait of Hormuz will open back up because gas prices this Memorial Day weekend are pretty high across the country.
0: I did not get a chance to look to see as I was driving in what the price of a gallon was, but I think like

0: Lots of places can expose you to identity theft.
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Reed Shepherd with Dana McKay. This is iHeartRadio's Holiday Talk. It's certainly no secret that artificial intelligence is moving into a number of industries and impacting our lives in different ways, and that includes medicine. So how is AI becoming part of the examining room, and why are some chatbots not quite ready to make the right diagnosis? Dr. Joe Galati has been working with patients with all facets of liver disease, obesity, related disorders for more than 30 years and joins us on this Memorial Day. So, Dr. Galati, as we come to understand AI more and more, what do you find are the best uses for it? And are we sacrificing that human touch that makes medicine such a person?

0: final thing?
1: Well, I think, and by the way, thanks for having me on. I think there's two ways to look at AI and ChatGPT as an example. Within the true scientific research community, we are using it to better help us analyze x-rays, CAT scans. We're using it to help us analyze biopsy specimens, be it for benign diseases or cancer. Analyzing all of this medical information, labs, and the information that flows in regarding a patient. We're using it, and we are finding that it is very, very useful. Now, like any other tool, we really have to refine how it's used. But I would say it is a big part of medicine, it is a big part of research, and it will continue to move forward. Now, the flip side is on the consumer side, the patients. They are having ChatGPT and all these other sites available to them where they're putting in their symptoms, a particular complaint, something's bothering them, trying to find out what's wrong. Now, recent research has shown that about 80% of the diagnoses that people are getting are completely wrong. So that is sending people off on the wrong pathway because a serious problem may be deemed less serious. And of course, many patients are in a little bit of a state of denial. They're not really looking for that bad diagnosis. And so they will say, well, ChatGPT says it's nothing to worry about. Take two Tums and an aspirin, and I should be fine. That is really the concern that we have right now.
2: So are you finding that, you know, where patients were coming to you maybe, you know, in recent decades saying, oh, I Googled it and Google told me I had this. Now they're coming to you with, well, ChatGPT says I have this.
1: I would say it's exactly the same. I think you just substitute Dr. Google for Dr. ChatGPT. And I would say, like, all of these programs, and this is really the take home from the research on how bad some of the information becomes. The old saying that we've been talking about for 30, 40 years, junk in, junk out. If you don't put in the right information about your symptoms, it's going to be very misleading. So if somebody just puts in, I am short of breath, well, there's going to be everything from asthma to COVID to allergies. But if you then say, I am short of breath and I am a 65-year-old male who has been smoking their whole life with various occupational exposures or a family history, then it's going to start to go down to a more narrow list of diagnoses closer to what it may actually be. But if it's too broad, I have shortness of breath, yeah, you may think you just have seasonal allergies instead of thinking you've got lung cancer or heart failure.
3: Let me come back, if I can, doctor, to a portion of the question I asked at the outset. And is there a danger, in your opinion, of losing that human touch between doctor and patient with AI, ChatGPT, Google, whatever?
1: I would say no. I would be optimistic that at the end of the day, the greatest thing that we behold is that patient-physician relationship. And if you look at AI in the general sense, it's just another bit of technology that we have to live with. And if you look back at, you know, the electronic medical record rather than a handwritten note, you're looking at CAT scan, MRI, PET scans versus a plain chest X-ray. We have to work to integrate this, but I believe that 95% of all healthcare workers want to preserve the most precious relationship, and that's with the patient and the doctor and the patient's family. So it seems like we could get thrown off into some, you know, techno third world. But I think at the end of the day, we're still very aware and respectful of the relationship.
2: When it comes to AI technology, can you give an example of something that you're using or something that you know of? Maybe you're not using it in your practice, but something you know of that's really cool, that's really made a difference in either diagnosing or treating patients.
1: Well, I think when we are doing endoscopic procedures, either an upper endoscopy looking in the stomach or a colonoscopy, there are AI programs that are built into the system. When you are looking for polyps or you're looking for some abnormal tissue that maybe you have to biopsy or take a sample of, the AI component is scanning the video and a little box will come up that will alert you to say, hey, look at this area. We're finding that this may be abnormal. And there's a very good likelihood that AI is right. It's almost as if the vision, quote unquote, of AI is better than the vision of the person operating, the scope and the procedure. So I think this is just fantastic information. Same thing with in radiology, where CAT scans or MRIs are being analyzed. You're really at the mercy of the person, the physician, the radiologist looking at the scan. And not to say that they're not trained, but AI is able to look at the equivalent of thousands of similar CAT scans to say, that little thing over there may be abnormal, take a look at it or look closer. So in everyday, medical care, it really is part of our life.
2: Right. So when with a radiologist, you're counting on the human eye to see an abnormality, whereas now you can have the AI that knows to look for patterns or knows exactly what to look for, and it might be more reliable and more apt to not miss something.
1: It is. And again, it's a tool. And so with all of these, large learning models, what will happen is in the sake of colonoscopy, let's say, there will be thousands of colonoscopy images that are dumped into this supercomputer. So when you're doing your case, it is scanning that database of, 50,000 colonoscopies to say, hey, we know that in a prior procedure, this pattern turned out to be abnormal. You should look at it.
3: We're talking to Dr. Joe Galati from Houston, Texas. I find this extremely interesting, Doctor, because I'm one of those people who has had all the oscopies and the MRIs done on me. And I find that extremely interesting because I'm wondering, is this the kind of thing that will show up on the screen as the oscopy is being performed?
1: Yeah, absolutely. We're looking at the screen. It's a video procedure that we're looking at. And as we're looking at the images, as we're, going through the colon or going through the esophagus and stomach, it will alert us with a little square around a certain area of the image to say, hey, look at this area. We think, AI, that there's something wrong there. And so it may have been something that again, I've done thousands upon thousands of these procedures, but it may be that my common sense, my experience says, you know what, that may not be anything, but AI is saying, well, wait, take a second look at this. We think that it's something to look at. And, it may be right, it may be wrong, it may just be a little piece of food that's stuck in your colon, but it sort of acts as a backup, somebody riding shotgun when you're doing these procedures.
3: That begs the question of you as a doctor, which one do you trust more, your gut or AI?
1: I would say at the end of the day, it's going to be my gut. I'm going to have the best sense.
3: That's what I thought. Dr. Galati, thank you very much, Dr. Joe Galati from Houston. Thank you so much for joining us today. I'm Reed Shepherd, along with Dana McKay. This is iHeartRadio's Holiday Talk.
0: Athletes wanted. 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

0: Shepard with Dana McKay. This is iHeartRadio's Holiday Talk. Memorial Day is, first and foremost, the day we remember our heroes who have made the ultimate sacrifice for our country. But it's also the unofficial start of summer, and many of us will be hitting the grill trying to create the perfect hamburger. But what's the story behind the burger itself? Chris Carosa is a Yale graduate, author of the book Hamburger Dreams, How Classic Crime-Solving Techniques Helped Crack the Case of America's Greatest Culinary Mystery. So, Chris, you say the hamburger was an accident?
1: The hamburger wasn't an accident, a happy accident, one of those things that changed the world, if you think about it. How many different hamburgers are sold, how many businesses are predicated on making hamburgers, and it was all because two brothers, young brothers, ran out of their prime sandwich material, which was pork sausage. So they couldn't buy any more pork, so the butcher convinced them to use ground beef instead. And voila, you have your first hamburger.
2: I did not know that. So when did this happen?
1: This happened on Friday morning, September 18th, 1885.
2: Wow. So what got you so interested in telling this story?
1: Well, that was also by accident, to be honest. I was doing a research report on the city of Buffalo, New York, and I was going through the vast Yale Archives Library, second largest library in the world, and I took out all four of the publications that they had on Buffalo, New York. In one of those, it mentioned the fact that it was the first place that a hamburger was sold, and I couldn't believe it. And I went down and I said, hey, do you know the hamburger was sold in Buffalo for the first time ever? I told one of my classmates, and he says, no, it wasn't. It was sold right here in New Haven. And thus began the beginning of all these different stories about where the first hamburger was sold. I sat at it for a while, and then I decided, you know, people are interested in this story when I used to tell it, so let me try to find out the true story behind it. And that's what I did.
0: Well, I can actually kind of buy into the Buffalo argument, because if you know anything about Buffalo, one of the suburbs of that city is Hamburg. So,
1: and in fact,
0: it makes sense. Yeah.
2: And that's where it happened? Okay. Oh, wow.
1: That's where it happened. The Erie County Fair. The Erie County Fair is one of the biggest fairs today. It's still one of the biggest fairs. Back then, it was one of the biggest fairs. It was bigger than the New York State Fair. And people from all over came there, including vendors. That's where the Menchus brothers came from. The Menchus brothers are from Ohio. They're the ones who made the first hamburger. They did it, like I said, just kind of by accident. They didn't have a name for it. Somebody came up to them and said, hey, what do you call this thing? They had no name. So they looked around and they saw a banner. It was the Hamburg Fair. That's what they called it. That's what they still call it today. And so they said, it's a Hamburg sandwich. And a lot of people think that story's too cute, but what my research showed was, in fact, in an 1885 newspaper article about that same fair, there's a similar story regarding cheese. Somebody came up to a vendor, what do you call this cheese? And the vendor said, it's Hamburg cheese. So it was a naming convention that was very popular at that point in time, and that's how the first hamburger wasn't called a hamburger, it was called a Hamburg sandwich.
0: So how has the burger evolved over the years? Obviously, it's not, well, the basics are pretty much the same, but it's grown and evolved so much since those early days. How has that happened?
1: Well, one of the things that a lot of people assume is that the first hamburger was served on a bun. It wasn't. The first hamburgers were served in like V-shaped wedges cut from loaves of bread, kind of like a pita, but not quite. And you can see articles, newspaper articles, that describe street vendors making hamburgers and selling them. And they even have illustrations of these V-shaped sort of wedges of bread that the hamburgers were put in between. It wasn't until the early 1890s that the first buns were sold, but certainly by the end of the 1800s, 1900s, something like that. If you read stories about carnivals or fairs, the success or the attendance numbers were often measured by the number of buns sold and the number of hamburgers sold or buns sold. So by that time, buns were pretty much standard fare for hamburgers. But if you look at modern times, it's even more radically changed. Anything can have the label burger after it, as long as it's sort of shaped like a hamburger or, you know, served on a bun or even a roll. I guess there's lots of different ways of serving it.
2: So what other interesting little tidbits about either the hamburger or food in general did you discover while you were working on this book?
1: Well, I discovered a lot of different things. But one thing that's kind of interesting is the cheeseburger. So the cheeseburger was actually invented pretty much alongside the hamburger. So people were putting cheese on hamburger almost from the beginning. And again, newspaper articles attest to it. However, the name cheeseburger didn't come about until the 1920s. It's just something that somebody called it when you put cheese on a hamburger. And there was a couple different people that claim responsible or ownership of that name, cheeseburger. But it's pretty clear that it came from California in the 1920s. Exactly where that's less clear because there's two different competing stories. But the cheeseburger, a lot of people will say the cheeseburger was invented in the 1920s. No, the cheeseburger itself, putting cheese on hamburger, was there almost from the very beginning.
0: We're talking to Chris Carosa, the author of Hamburger Dreams, How Classic Crime-Solving Techniques Helped Crack the Case of America's Greatest Culinary Mystery. Now, Chris, everybody who's ever stood in front of a grill says they make the perfect steak. They know how to do that. They're the best at making a steak on the grill. What about a hamburger? What is the best way to make a hamburger on the grill?
1: The answer is the way that I make it. So
2: How do you make it?
0: I thought you'd say that.
1: I put a lot of Italian spices in it. It's not a meatball. I don't put any breadcrumbs in it, but I'll put like chopped onions or garlic, mint, things like that in there, and it's very, my mouth is watering even as I describe it. That's how much I like this. But it's not something that is normal that other people like. I also don't put cheese on mine. Everybody in my family loves cheese on their hamburgers. Not me. I just like it straight up. I'll put the condiments on it, but that's pretty much it. You know, I cook it medium rare. I know a lot of people like it done a little bit more well, that's my preference. And everybody has their own little kind of nuance that they do. And that even in my own kids, they prefer the way they make their hamburgers as opposed to the way I make my hamburgers.
2: When it comes to going to a restaurant, what restaurant do you think does the best burgers?
1: Oh, that's a really tough question. Everybody wants to know the answer to that question. And I have to remind them that I'm a hamburger historian, not a hamburger cook. So I don't, although I'll tell you this. When I wrote the book, the first year I wrote the book, I was invited to judge the best burger in New York State. And I was there with a bunch of other chefs, real chefs. Not me. I wasn't a chef. I'm not a chef. I just eat. I don't cook. Well, yes, I do, but you know what I mean.
0: Yeah.
1: So
0: yes.
1: I was there kind of intimidated, and it turns out the hamburger that I picked as the number one hamburger was also the hamburger that they picked. So I might not have the knowledge or the cooking abilities of a chef, but at least maybe I have the taste of a chef. Who knows? But so it's hard to say which restaurant in particular is the one that serves the best hamburger.
0: Little something about hamburgers on this Memorial Day. Chris Carosa, the author of the book Hamburger Dreams, How Classic Crime-Solving Techniques Helped Crack the Case of America's Greatest Culinary Mystery. Chris, thank you so much for coming on the program today. We really appreciate it. I'm Reed Shepard with Dana McKay. This is iHeartRadio's Holiday Talk.
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17: Here's something pretty disturbing I discovered while researching this podcast. This is what it actually says on the Los Angeles Police Department website. The site states that the Adult Missing Persons Unit investigates 3,200 cases a month, and 70% of those missing people are found or returned voluntarily within 2 or 3 days. It goes on to explain, and I quote here, "Since being a missing person is not a crime, police are given a very limited role while conducting these types of investigations." At the bottom of the webpage, it gets more disturbing. There's a section titled, "What if they never returned?" And here's the official police advice. In such situations, you may want to enlist the services of a private investigator to assist in your search. If you can't afford a PI, the police elaborate, quote, "Another option would be to contact the Salvation Army, which has a missing persons locator program." There is not a single sentence on the LAPD website that would lead a loved one of a missing person to have any faith that the police would properly investigate it. What the LAPD is basically saying is, if someone you love goes missing, don't overreact. They'll probably turn up, unless they don't, in which case you should get someone besides the police to look into it. All this is my way of saying, if the police took missing persons cases as seriously as they do, say, bank robberies, I wouldn't have had to do this podcast in the first place and end up chasing a violent criminal halfway around the country. I'm Neil Strauss, and you can hear the full story of To Live and Die in L.A.
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0: I'm Reed Shepherd along with Dana McKay. This is iHeartRadio's Holiday Talk. While younger adults are often labeled the dry generation, some new research indicates that nearly three-quarters of Gen Z do drink, but they're doing it differently. Moderation is becoming the priority, even outdoing taste, and that's a first. Julian Braithwaite is the CEO for the International Alliance for Responsible Drinking. He's here to talk about what's driving Gen Z's shifting drinking habits. Julian, thank you for joining us on this Memorial Day holiday. Now, I ran across a term that you're using to describe Gen Z's alcohol use, zebra striping. What is that, and how does it work?
1: So, Reed, thank you very much for having me on your show. And you're right, as we're heading into this Memorial Day weekend, how people are planning to drink this summer is you know, one of the issues that we in the International Alliance have been looking at. And our new data shows that, you're right, three-quarters of Gen Z in America are planning to drink. And that sort of, you know, is a bit surprising because we hear about Gen Z as the dry generation. Turns out they are drinking, but they're drinking a bit differently. And I think that's what's coming across, is there's been this mindset shift, perhaps you could call it, with Gen Z, where they're much more intentional about how they're drinking. And that's coming through in these different drinking patterns that we're seeing. So zebra striping is about how people are going out for a drink, maybe for a beer, but then they're alternating it with a non-alcoholic drink. And there's a lot of choice out there now with all the now non-alcoholic beers and other drinks that are out there. And this is part of how people can stay out longer, drink in moderation, still go out drinking with their friends, but do so more moderately. So there's been a couple of these ways in which, you know, Gen Z are pioneering these changes in drinking patterns. Zebra striping is one, and there's a new one that's been coming through that we've been hearing about, which is something called non-amaxing.
2: What is it again?
0: I'm sorry, what was that again?
1: Right. So non-amaxing is, again, you know, this is a new term for perhaps an old, you know, something that's been going on in terms of how people enjoy drinking alcohol in moderation for many years and indeed generations. So nonna is the Italian for grandmother, and it's about how people are now much more intentionally drinking over a meal with food, with their family, much more drinking, you know, being in the moment, being present, where drinking is, you know, it's part of the occasion, but it's not defining it. And of course, this is something that people have been doing for years and generations. The Italians are famous for it, but it's about how you drink over food, over a meal, with friends, with family.
2: So when it comes to Gen Z drinking, you know, less alcoholic beverages, even though they are drinking, they're drinking more responsibly, they're drinking in different ways. Are they drinking those cannabis drinks, or is there anything that's kind of replaced the consumption of alcohol as, say, like a different way that they're still consuming a substance to entertain themselves?
1: So we've been looking in particular how people are drinking alcohol or non-alcoholic drinks this summer. So we haven't really, our survey doesn't really cover that. But I think the same trends are coming through. And I think you probably see this across, you know, all the lifestyle choices you're seeing amongst Gen Z now, which is about being much more intentional about these choices, about wanting to stay in control, about well-being, about how you feel the morning after. All of this is, these are the factors that crop up time and again in this survey about how young people are thinking about drinking. And it's about, you know, alcohol being part of their, part of the occasion, but not defining it for them. And I think that intentionality and how that's feeding through into different behaviors is something you can see across, across Gen Z more generally.
0: I think moderation may be the key word in this survey, Julian. And I'm wondering, is it a case of where are the Gen Z men and women, are they seeing what could happen? Like, for example, if you get behind the wheel and you've had a few too many, how it could, you know, impact your life, basically. What's the reason behind the moderation?
1: Well, it is about being, wanting to be in control. It's about well-being. You're absolutely right. But, you know, the trends across the United States have been moving overall in a positive direction over previous decades. So, you know, underage drinking is down 40% since the beginning of the 2000s. Drink driving, again, down across America by 40% since the 1980s. So you're seeing these positive trends, and this drinking in moderation being embraced by Gen Z is a really important driver of it. It's not that Gen Z's not drinking, as we've just seen, but it is that they're drinking more intentionally and their behavior is changing, and they're pioneering these new ways of drinking, which again we're seeing across all generations, but we're particularly seeing Gen Z sort of pioneering this in terms of different ways of drinking.
2: We're talking to Julian Braithwaite, CEO of the International Alliance for Responsible Drinking. And I'm wondering, when it comes to, you know, I have a 13-year-old and a 22-year-old, and how do you teach your kids, or what are you telling people to advise parents to teach their kids? What is responsible drinking?
1: So, you know, responsible drinking and moderate drinking is, you know, it's a number of things. And of course, you know, this is, you know, we're very clear that, you know, harmful drinking includes underage drinking. And so, we certainly wouldn't encourage that, but we certainly would encourage, conversations about what moderation means in practice. And it's about drinking. It's about staying hydrated. It's about eating before and during, drinking. It's about spacing your drinks. It's about knowing your limits. It's about, you know, not drinking every day. So this practice of moderation is something that, that is at the core of enjoying alcohol, responsibly and in a way that, allows you to do so without it being high risk for yourself or anybody else. So that is an important part of the role that parents can play. Absolutely. But what we're seeing is Gen Z is actually pioneering a lot of these practices of moderation themselves. They may be calling them new names like zebra striping or zebra striping, as you'd say on this side of the Atlantic. But it's, you know, they're learning things that have been true for a long time, which is, you know, if you drink in moderation, it's low risk. It's something you can enjoy with your friends and your family. It's part of socialization. It's part of getting together. It's underpinned people enjoying going out and being with their group of friends. And that's been true for generations, indeed, since time began. But drinking in moderation is the key to doing so in a way that's enjoyable and low risk for yourself and for everyone else.
0: All right. Julian Braithwaite is the CEO for the International Alliance for Responsible Drinking. Julian, thank you so much for joining us on this Memorial Day holiday. We appreciate your time.
1: Thank you very much for having me on your show.
0: You know, along with Hamburger Guy, who we aired a few minutes ago, this is one of the more interesting interviews I think we've done as we put this show together. First of all, he kind of invents a word that I've never heard before in my life. Nonomaxing?
2: Nonomaxing.
0: Nonomaxing.
2: Yeah, Nona is like a grandmother, and so it's like drinking the way your grandmother would drink. But the whole maxing thing has become a trend. Like, looks maxing is men just really trying to make the best of their looks. And then somebody told me there's height maxing, which is where guys will try to look taller than they actually are in photographs. So like trying to max out your height. Yes. So this whole maxing thing has become a trend. And I think that's where that came from.
0: I think I got out of that trend in college when I had a pair of platform shoes.
2: There you go.
0: That were almost like a pair of heels or something like that. Actually, you know, so it was good to talk to the guy. This is iHeartRadio's Holiday Talk.
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26: I think he's going to make. Ted Cruz said on X, President Trump's decision to strike Iran was the most consequential decision of his second term. He was right to do so, and we achieved extraordinary military results, including destroying all their missiles and drones and sinking their entire navy. If the result of all that is to be an Iranian regime still run by Islamists who chant death to America, now receiving billions of dollars, being able to enrich uranium and develop nuclear weapons and having effective control over the Strait of Hormuz, then that outcome would be a disastrous mistake. Now, a 29-year-old influencer who has kind of an informal role as an advisor to the president responded to Ted Cruz and said, "No one asked you, bro.
27: Bro.
26: Stop trying to undermine the president and his administration."
27: Bro.
26: And then the senator responded to him and said, "Hush, child. The adults are talking. I'm not your bro. And young political grifters pushing Iran appeasement are not remotely helping the president." And sometimes I just think it's crazy, you know, how low we've sunk when it comes to politics and that things are kind of battled out on social media and on X. Do you know what I'm saying?
27: Can you imagine what
0: life would have been like had our founding fathers in 1776 as they were drawing up the Declaration of Independence, if they'd have had Facebook or Instagram or something like that.
26: It probably would have been just as insane, honestly.
0: Well, nonetheless, it's not just the people on the right that are critical of this. This is what New Jersey Senator Cory Booker, Democrat, had to say.
3: So we haven't had an official briefing, but this is what I'm seeing that has me so outraged right now, is the president said he went into this to deal with their nuclear program. This does not deal with that.
0: And also, I kind of like this one as well, as the White House fired back at one notable GOP critic, former Secretary of State Mike Pompeo. White House Communications Director Stephen Chung says Pompeo has no idea what the bleep he's talking about, and he should shut his stupid mouth and leave the real work to the professionals.
26: Yeah, and then, of course, as you mentioned, we had President Trump responding on Truth Social yesterday, saying if I make a deal with Iran, it'll be a good and proper one, not like the one made by Obama. He said our deal is the exact opposite of that, but nobody has seen it or knows what it is. It isn't fully negotiated yet. And he said, don't listen to the losers who are critical about something that they know nothing about. Unlike those before me, I don't make bad deals.
0: Well, we also want to take a moment today to acknowledge the AM Radio for Every Vehicle Act, which has overwhelmingly passed critical congressional committees. And a thank you to Congressman Gus Bilirakis of Florida, who was very instrumental in helping to advance that legislation.
26: Yes, AM radio, of course, provides life-saving information during emergencies, and some car manufacturers wanted to stop putting them in vehicles. So we want to express our thanks to Congressman Bilirakis for his efforts, and also to our listeners across the country who have pushed their representatives to get behind this. It's had bipartisan support, and it was put into a bigger piece of legislation last week. So it is expected to pass. Congressman Bilirakis released a statement late last week saying the inclusion of the AM Radio for Every Vehicle Act is an important step towards maintaining public safety. He said, as we head toward hurricane season, all those on the East Coast and across the Gulf should be confident knowing that they can receive emergency messages through AM radio in their cars. And in many cases, this is the only way people can reasonably rely on messages as they evacuate areas before, during, and in the aftermath of a storm. And so hurricane season begins June 1st, and our iHeartRadio stations, you know, in those areas will be providing that coverage. And then, you know, we had the wildfires in California at the beginning of last year, and people evacuating. They were obviously in their cars trying to escape the fires, and they had, you know, KFI to listen to.
0: Sure. This is very important to me because I've been a part of an AM radio newsroom for the better part of 50 years. I've been on the air when lives were at stake. And, you know, I felt that what I was a part of might actually help save lives, whether it was a massive power blackout in the Northeast, a devastating storm in New York and Vermont, or hurricanes Ian, Helene, Milton. And there's the work local stations across the country put in during an emergency. I mean, what do you say about a guy like Mark Starling and his producer, Tank Spencer, in the aftermath of the floods that devastated the region around Asheville, North Carolina after Helene? The auto industry wants to take away local AM stations like that? I don't think so.
26: I don't think so. Exactly. And I remember after Hurricane Milton, there wasn't a lot of news coming out of the Sarasota area. And I'm pretty sure it's because nobody had power and there was no cell service. So I think the car manufacturers, one of their arguments is that, well, you know, people are listening to AM radio. We have all these other technologies. But when that technology fails in a storm, AM radio is still going to be there. And if you don't have a battery operated one in your home, or if you're evacuating, you can go in your car and you can still get that information. So we really appreciate all of our listeners who have pushed their representatives to make sure this is going to stay an option. And we also, again, want to thank Congressman Bilirakis for his efforts.
0: Well, taking a look at sports today, Swedish driver Felix Rosenqvist edged David Malukas to win the Indianapolis 500. Nail-biter finish followed a rain delay and a crash that knocked two-time winner Joseph Newgarden out of the race. Crowd of more than 300,000 braved light rain and occasional drizzle to watch that dramatic finish. NASCAR Daniel Suarez celebrated a victory at Charlotte Motor Speedway, won the Coca-Cola 600 after the race was called due to weather. The driver of the number 7 car led for 17 laps. Well, the family of NASCAR legend Kyle Busch is revealing the cause of his sudden death. Lisa Carton reports.
4: According to a family statement, Bush died Thursday from complications of severe pneumonia that developed into sepsis. A medical evaluation concluded the 41-year-old passed away from rapid and overwhelming associated complications. The two-time NASCAR Series champion was hospitalized earlier this week for what was called severe illness. Bush had been scheduled to compete in a pair of races at Charlotte Motor Speedway over Memorial Day weekend. I'm Lisa Carton.
0: NBA, the Western Conference Finals between the San Antonio Spurs and Oklahoma City Thunder, heading back to OK City, tied up through the first four games. Victor Wembanyama had 33 points. Stephen Castle and Devin Vassell chipped in 13 apiece as the Spurs took down the Thunder 103-82.

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0: Reed Shepherd along with Dan McKay. This is iHeartRadio's Holiday Talk. Memorial Day is, of course, a day we pay tribute and remember those who have made the ultimate sacrifice for our country. But for many who have served, holidays, not just holidays, but just about any day of the week, can be a stressful time. Depression, loneliness, anxiety, and isolation too often a part of their day. But there are places veterans can turn to for help. Lieutenant Colonel, retired, Jim Whaley is the CEO of Mission Roll Call, a nonprofit organization that advocates for veterans in a number of different ways. Colonel, thank you for joining us on this Memorial Day. Let's start with having you telling us basically a little bit about Mission Roll Call and how you make a difference in the lives of veterans.
1: First of all, thank you for having me on such a solemn day and such an important day for our nation. You know, Mission Roll Call, we turn awareness into action. We identify where veterans and their families are falling through the cracks. We elevate those voices directly to decision makers in Washington and at state governments across the nation. And we do that through our polling and using every platform and social media to do that. So we've been very successful in getting decision makers both at the VA and in Congress and the Senate to acknowledge some of the challenges that veterans and their families have. And so we're proud to serve our brethren, and we're continuing to

0: grow and make sure their voices are heard, which is important. There's 18 million veterans in our country. And when you think about their family members or spouses, that's a sizable voting block.
1: Do you feel like there's still a lot of veterans, even though there's been so much awareness made and there are so many services out there? Do you still feel like veterans are afraid to ask for help?
0: Oh, absolutely. You know, when you look at the numbers, for example, and this is going to shock, I think, a lot of your viewers, we've had over 30,000 active duty personnel and veterans take their own life by suicide since 9/11. When you compare that to the 7,057 that died on active duty than 9/11, you can see the challenges. There's 425% more people have taken their life via suicide than died in action.
2: So why is this happening?
0: There's a variety of reasons, and if it was a simple problem, I think we would have been able to solve it as a nation, but it's what we're addressing, people falling through the cracks, making of our society. Maybe the transition didn't go well, and that has a big part to do with it. And that's why we're trying to make sure that the 200,000 veterans that get out of the services every year can plug in to veteran support organizations no matter where they live. They can go to our website, plug in their town, zip code, and we can get them matched with a veteran support organization that they can then be part of a new tribe. That's the big problem. You know, a lot of people get out of the military. They've been a very tight unit. They know everybody to the left and right. Now they go back home or they go somewhere else and they've lost that camaraderie. And of course, the other challenges are just the challenges of dealing with physical and mental issues that have held them back. And so, as you know, it's hard for a lot of these young people and even people that have 30 years in the military to make that transition. So that's what we're trying to address. But those numbers are staggering. And when you think about then on top of that, we have over on any given night, 30 to 40,000 veterans homeless in our country.
1: When somebody joins the military or during their training, are they trained or somehow prepared for what they're going to experience so that they can set themselves up to have support when they leave? I'm just wondering if early on in the process, there's something that's being done to help make sure that later on, when they're done with their service, they're coming out into a good life.
0: Sure. I think the military, all branches of the service, I'm partial to the Army because that's what I served in and my wife and one of my daughters. But we do a wonderful job of taking a diverse group of people and inculcating them in a great organization. And they become part of a bigger organization. They're part of something bigger than themselves. The services do a wonderful job in doing that. They don't do a great job when it comes at the back end. And so then when you transition out, that's something that's usually done at the, not in the beginning, but as you're approaching your retirement or the end of your active duty. And so organizations like us and many others are trying to fill that gap. I think we're making some headway, but I think there's still a lot of work to do. And I think it's important to realize that, you know, we understand Memorial Day. The flag is at half mast. We go to parades and memorials, and we acknowledge the sacrifice of what veterans have done for their nation, the ultimate sacrifice.
2: We're talking to Jim Whaley, the CEO of Mission Roll Call. And Colonel, I'd like to come back to the homelessness question, because what I'm doing is I'm taking notes here and I'm kind of drawing an arrow between homelessness and suicide, because I got to believe that in so many cases, unfortunately, one leads to the other. And I guess the question is, how can we get these guys off the street and get them the help that they need? What's the best way to do that?
0: Yeah, that's a complex question, but I'll try to keep it succinct. What we're advocating for through what we've heard, and let me tell you, first of all, we are an apolitical, nonpartisan organization. We take what veterans tell us either through symposiums or get-togethers or what we hear from our polling, and then we share that with decision makers. And what we're hearing is that, you know, the homeless question is that there's 30 to 40,000. We really don't know the number because we only have a point in time survey in the country. That means one night, one day, a year, organizations go out and they try to figure out how many veterans are homeless. That's not very scientific. And some states don't even participate. California, the largest state with homeless, doesn't participate. Some states don't acknowledge if you're living in a car as being homeless. Some say, well, if you're in a tent, you're home, you're not homeless. So there's a lot of disparities in the definition of what is homeless. What we hear from veterans is we have to get left of clinical. We have to go upstream and make sure that good employment come out of the military is key. You plug into an organization that you feel part of something. You have checks and balances to make sure everything is going okay. It would be wonderful if everyone that got out of the military received a phone call within a day or two from a veteran support organization that says, hey, we know you're in town. We thank you for your service. We'd like to bring you out for a cup of coffee. I think that would make a huge difference in the transition. It's being apart. It's being lonely. It's being separated from your tribe and not being part of something bigger than yourself. Now, veterans do a wonderful job taking care of other veterans. You call a veteran up and say, hey, there's a guy down the street that needs help. Veterans will flock there. There'll be hundreds of veterans to support that veteran. What veterans aren't very good about is asking for help themselves. And so that's why this community is so important. And I think it's important for us as a nation to realize, hey, let's honor Memorial Day. It's important. It's important that our children understand that. It's important that everybody understands that ultimate sacrifice is huge, and it goes on for, you know, a generation and past a generation, those families that lost that individual. That's a heartbreaking day for them. It's the other 364 days of the year that we have to make sure that we're identifying where veterans are falling through the cracks. We're elevating their voices directly to decision makers, and then we're pushing for practical solutions that improve the access to care, to mental health support, and transition services. That's what we're doing.
1: What can everyday Americans, people who haven't served in the military, who aren't veterans, what can we do to support veterans in our communities? What's one of the biggest things that we can do?
0: I think the biggest thing to do is reach out to a veteran that might be in your neighborhood that you may know of, and just talk to them and ask them about their service. What did they do? What was the feelings when they were in there? What did they miss? Just have a conversation. It's great to say thank you for your service, but that kind of falls short, right? I mean, they want to talk about what they did. So I think that's one. I think the second one is making sure, if you really want to support veterans, is to find a veteran support organization that fits for what you believe is important for veterans and support them.
2: Lieutenant Colonel Jim Whaley, the CEO of Mission Roll Call. 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
0: Thank you for covering this important subject.
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0: I'm Reed Shepherd along with Dana McKay. This is iHeartRadio's Holiday Talk. And as we begin the summer travel season, it doesn't seem like there's a lot of good news to pass along. A popular low-fare airline, Spirit, has gone belly up, and others may not be in good shape. Because the price of oil has been skyrocketing, jet fuel prices have led to big airfare hikes, and the price of gas is well above $4 a gallon. But still, AAA has predicted record travel this Memorial Day holiday. We say hello to one of our favorite guests, travel editor Peter Greenberg, to make some sense out of all of this. Peter, it seems the costs of just about everything associated with travel right now are through the roof, yet we're still willing to hop on a plane or get behind the wheel. So you want to take a crack at that?
1: I'll give it a shot. You know, it's not about getting on a plane that's going to make the difference. What happens in our country, we're addicted to our cars. And so when you see those AAA figures about how many people are going to be in their cars over Memorial Day or July 4th or Labor Day, they're real. Americans are addicted to their cars. Even if gas goes to $10 a gallon, we'll still get in it. What AAA doesn't tell you is how many people will be in each car. We may end up having granny strapped to the roof, but point is we're going to go, as painful as that pump price might be. When it comes to airlines, that's a different story. Americans are making a decision, in many cases, not to travel by plane at all this summer. International airfares are already up 37%, and those are the planes that are still flying. Remember, we're seeing, because of this perfect storm of oil price, fuel availability, and, of course, the general economy, not to mention, you know, the conflict in Iran, that it's this perfect storm of people saying, we're not going to go, and they're staying home. And maybe they're not even driving, or they are driving, but they're not flying. So that's one of the reasons why you're seeing airlines canceling flights, not just today or tomorrow, but taking them off their schedule entirely. Lufthansa has canceled 20,000 flights off its schedule for the summer. Air India just did the same thing on flights, including flights to the U.S. We saw Air Canada canceling all of their flights from Montreal and Toronto to New York's JFK through the next 5 months. These are serious scheduled triage moments that can only be explained by this perfect storm of fuel cost, fuel availability, and people deciding not to fly.
0: I think there's another situation that's going on too, Peter. My wife just flew back. She was on a flight up to Detroit to see some family, and there weren't enough people at the ticket counter, and so she got kind of bounced around from here to there to there to there, and it wasn't a very pleasant experience. So I guess my question is, are we also seeing a shortage of staff that the airlines have in place to help people out?
1: Well, yeah, we've seen American Airlines basically close their customer service desks at airports around the country. They're doing that as well. But let me give you some good news, which was sort of unexpected. And that is, for the next 2 to 3 months, we're seeing a huge increase in the availability of frequent flyer award tickets, simply because the planes are empty. And in many cases, at redemption levels that have been reduced. Now, this is not going to last forever. These are like pop-up fairs or pop-up sales that may only be around for a day or two, but you should look for them. I mean, we just sent somebody on my team to Johannesburg, which is a ticket that normally sells in coach for $7,000. They went for miles in coach for 40,000 miles, which is less, in many cases, than the ticket cost or the mileage cost to go from L.A. to New York.
2: We're talking to travel editor Peter Greenberg, and of course, we've got to talk about Spirit Airlines. Now, I have a couple of questions. So, do you think that there are any other discount airlines that could grow thanks to all of this? Because Spirit was probably the biggest discount airline. And then also, or is it just an impossible business model to offer air travel at those low fares?
1: Unfortunately, the latter is the case. It is an impossible business model right now because take a look at this. There's, you know, Spirit was defined as an ultra-low-cost carrier, as is Frontier or Avelo or Allegiant. But there's nothing ultra-low-cost about any of these airlines. They have to buy their fuel at the same price. They have to lease their planes. Their labor costs are not going down. They're going up. Other goods and services have gone up as well. Their only competitive advantage in their business model was to offer very low fares. Now, I failed math in high school, but I can do basic arithmetic. That's not going to support you. It's unsustainable. And Spirit was losing from 2020. They already lost $2.5 billion. And that's before the Iranian crisis. That's before, you know, any of the problems with fuel. So the fuel was the trigger and the catalyst that ended their life, but it wasn't the underlying reason.
0: So let me follow up on Dana's question here, Peter, and ask you if there are any other quote-unquote low-fare airlines that are in danger of following spirits going out of business.
1: Well, everyone I just mentioned is challenged with that, including, let me add, JetBlue. 3 weeks ago, JetBlue had a debt of $8 billion. That means, if we put it in other terms, they were spending $600 million a year just payments and interest to handle that debt. And then when the fuel started to skyrocket, it made their debt go from $8 billion to $9 billion, also unsustainable. Now, what saved JetBlue from filing for Chapter 11 was that they were able to pledge 22 of their planes as collateral to get a $500 million loan to allow them to continue to fly through 2026. Spirit didn't have that option. They didn't own any of their planes. They didn't have any assets. They were leasing their planes. They ran out of options. At least JetBlue is still going to fly through the end of this year.
2: So let's talk about summer travel. Where are people going and where can you get a good deal and still have a nice trip with your family, whether it's by car or by plane?
1: Well, you know, on trips of under 400 miles, people are going to drive. They're doable. But keep in mind, you know, we're seeing the cost of going to Disney World skyrocket.
2: Oh, yeah.
1: You know that.
0: Yeah.
1: And some of the other famous attractions are not exactly affordable. You know, we talk about affordability. So the smart travelers are going to the states that don't get much love but have a lot to offer. If we're going by car, we're talking about the Midwest, Wisconsin, Minnesota, Iowa. Oh, my goodness. So many great things to do. And that was the case last year as well. The coastal cities, they'll be crowded because if people are flying, that's where they're going, and they're certainly driving there as well. But I would concentrate in the Midwest and parts of the Southwest, Oklahoma, Texas. And then, believe it or not, Canada. Canada is a very welcoming country, even though it's not yet our 51st state. And just kidding, but the bottom line is there's been a 44% drop in Canadians coming to America. There's been another drop in Americans going to Canada, but there's no reason why we wouldn't go to Canada. It's a great destination for the summer.
0: So if I'm going to drive to Nebraska for the summer, how high do you think gas prices really are going to go?
1: I'm in Los Angeles today. I filled up my car yesterday. The gas was $6.99 a gallon. It cost me $130 to fill up my tank. Now, I'm not driving, you know, a Greyhound bus. I'm driving my car. That's tough, and that's tough for a lot of people. But then again, if you're seeing a drop in occupancy in hotels where people aren't traveling normally, then you'll save money on that. However, let me say something else, and that is this is the summer, whether you're in the United States or in Europe, for the great train trip. That's the saving grace in Europe, because as these airlines are canceling thousands of flights, especially short-haul flights, that's where the train comes in. Buy yourself a Eurail pass, and you'll save so much money, including hotel rates as well.
0: I think that the train, like Amtrak, I just don't think it gets enough love. Travel editor Peter Greenberg, thank you so much for joining us today and giving us a look ahead at our summer travel season. Thanks as always, Peter. We appreciate it.
1: You got it.
0: I'm Reed Shepherd along with Dana McKay, and this is iHeartRadio's Holiday Talk.
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0: Shepherd, along with Dana McKay. This is iHeartRadio's Holiday Talk. As we celebrate 250 years after the Declaration of Independence this summer, can the ideals of our founding fathers still inspire and unite the nation at a time when, admittedly, we are not as united as we could be? Fox News Channel's chief political anchor, Brett Baer, is out with a new book that deals with those questions and more. His book, The Case for America, has been called must reading for anyone who loves America or who has doubts about her greatness. Brett Baer joins us today. So, Brett, is the original vision of Thomas Jefferson, John Adams, and others from 1776 still relevant at a time when the political divide in this country is as deep as it is?
1: Hey, thanks for having me back. I think it is, and I make the case in this book. You know, the genesis for this, I've been on, I think, with you before about the other books that I've written about presidents.
0: Teddy Roosevelt.
1: Yeah, sure. That was the last one. But George Washington, Ulysses S. Grant, Teddy Roosevelt, FDR, Dwight Eisenhower, and Ronald Reagan. So over the past 12 years, I've really delved into digging into history and those specific presidents. And ahead of the 250th, I thought, let me do something different. Let me provide an argument in front of a jury of our peers, evidence, testimony about America, and using those voices of the six presidents, and they, in their own way, were unique and made the case for America in speeches and what they did, but also contemporary voices, people like Condoleezza Rice and Ken Langone and Tim Shriver, David Rubenstein, different political ideologies from different parts of the country, but making the case why America is an amazing place. To answer your question, yes, it all starts with the founders. And that declaration, which is an amazing document, and as we celebrate 250th, it is our core. And that's where this book starts. These founders stood up at a time when it was treasonous to do so, to break away from England and to fight for liberty and freedom. And that's the beginning, the genesis moment of where we are. And we need to go back to that to remember it. We are divided, but there are amazing things that we share if you look at the country through those eyes.
2: We're talking to Fox News Channel's Brett Baer. And Brett, one of the things I've thought about lately, because we have so many people in politics involved in scandals, whether it's sexual harassment, fraud, insider trading, and then we've got all the politicians who are just, you know, putting on a performance to fundraise and not getting much done of substance. Does it seem like we're not sending our best people to Washington to represent us? And how has that kind of evolved over time?
1: Yeah, it's a great question. And I see it every election cycle, you know, that we go through this period where, there's a real hunger for term limits. And over time, as we see more of this scandal and, less of Congress getting things done or the administration, you know, scandals that are focused on, that there may be, you know, more of a push for term limits. I think what I'm pointing to in this book is not the day to day and the back and forth and the political division. It is about remembering who we are as a country, going backwards, looking at our past, trying to embrace our history, not erase it. This is not like a sugar-coated look at the country. It's not looking through rose-colored glasses. It's warts and all. We've had big mistakes, big dark points in our country's history, but we've always bounced back. And part of the argument for America is that we are resilient, and we've always been resilient. The pendulum swings, and when the country gets fed up with something, they vote. And they make choices. You know, when woke ideology went over its skis, the country, Democrats and Republicans, said, that's not going to work for me. And I think you're seeing that in different things as they approach some of those things you mentioned.
0: Brett, what does unification mean in terms of your book? Now, you say, you know, bring the country together at a time when we are divided. So I'm kind of wondering, the founding fathers weren't completely all in. So I'm kind of wondering two things. Is divisiveness just kind of the way it is? And it, like I said, what does unification mean?
1: So here's the dynamic kind of truths in this book. One is that America chooses unity. It's in the name, united, but dissent is baked in the cake of who we are, pushing back, fighting. That's who we are about different issues. America's a beacon of freedom. You have freedom of speech, freedom of the press, freedom to pick up from where you are and move to someplace else, start over. Some places in the world, you can't do that. We have the gift of resilience, which I talked about, bouncing back from the dark spots in our history. And it's still the land of opportunity. Maybe tougher, but if you hustle and work hard, you can still make it in America. What does unity look like? I think it looks like a shared love. And maybe America 250, maybe, provides us that. You know, Arthur Brooks told me in this book, he does political focus groups. And he gets MAGA people and far left people in the room. And he comes in and says, we're going to talk about politics. And you could see they're getting their back up and they're ready to fight. And he said, but first, we're going to talk about our families. And we're going to talk for 10 or 15 minutes. And they talk about teenagers and, wait, he came home that late, or the kids on the swing set. And there's all this shared family talk. And it changes the dynamic. And suddenly they listen to each other, even though they really disagree about politics. It's a different dynamic. America 250 could provide that shared love, similar to the feeling like when America wins the Olympic gold medal and he's on the stand and the flag's going up and the athlete's crying and suddenly you get a lump in your throat and the guy next to you gets a lump in their throat. You have totally different political views, but you have this shared love. And that's what I think this anniversary could provide.
2: That's what I'm hoping for, too, because one of the things I was thinking about as you were talking is just how divided we can be just as individuals. I mean, I have, you know, I had this great friend group, and during the election, people who supported Trump and people who didn't support Trump started fighting with each other and kind of broke up an entire friend group. And it's like, how do we get past that? And as you've looked back at history, was it like that in the past where people let politics really divide them from their friends and family members?
1: Oh, my gosh. We have so many specific examples. I mean, if George Washington's not in the Constitutional Convention, we don't get off the starting line. There are so many battles over specifics. If you look at the Civil War, obviously, we're divided as a country, ripped apart. But the second possibility of a civil war, we almost fall back into a civil war if it's not for Ulysses S. Grant in 1876. You've got the race riots, Vietnam protests, all of this stuff that divided the country dramatically. And I hear you. There are families that have been ripped apart in the current political environment. And the question is, can we listen to each other and get beyond that emotion and have some kind of shared thing that, hey, this country is pretty good. As you travel the world, I just got back from China. You know, it feels good to step back in America. It really does. And I think people who do that, you know, realize that.
0: Fox News Channel's chief political anchor, Brett Baer, joining us to talk about his new book, The Case for America. Brett, a pleasure to have you on. Thank you so much for joining us today.
1: Thank you. Thanks for having me.
0: I'm Reed Shepherd, along with Dana McKay. 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

0: 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This is The Best Of with Clay Travis and Buck Sexton.
1: President Trump said that the blockade of Iranian ships was the greatest military maneuver of all time.
2: He's a humble guy.
1: I would submit that it's nowhere near the greatest military maneuver of all time. I appreciate President Trump's enthusiasm for the blockade. And I tossed out that I thought Chancellorsville, Lee splitting his troops, for those of you that are military historians, and sending Stonewall Jackson on a flank march to completely obliterate the right flank of Joseph Hooker's army and nearly obliterate the entirety of the Union Army in Chancellorsville. Buck, this was the final major battle before Lee embarked on his invasion that led to the Battle of Gettysburg, for those of you that are military history nerds like me. And I also...
2: I got to ask you something, buddy.
1: Yeah.
2: I mean, I know you're from Tennessee, so, you know, you're General Lee, amazing tactician, all this stuff. Grant's Vicksburg campaign. I got someone reach out to me via email and said, I can't believe he would just skip over Grant's textbook war-changing victory at Vicksburg in 1863.
1: Yeah, so this is, again, interesting, Buck. July 4th, 1863, if I'm remembering correctly, Vicksburg surrendered to Grant, which severed the Confederacy's ability to transit the Mississippi River with men and materiel, thereby helping to further strangle the Confederacies with the blockade that was in place on the eastern seaboard and the Gulf to completely give control of the Mississippi River to the United States. Huge win. Brilliant tactical victory. It's a siege.
2: Oh, wow. Not giving the siege the love here. Not he's Clay's a cavalry guy, you could tell here. He likes the élan. He likes the display of the cavalry coming into
1: smart moves. But if I'm remembering correctly, Grant was going up against Pemberton. Pemberton was a weak strategic opponent. I actually am more impressed with Sherman and his attack on Atlanta, which took far longer to put in place than and really won Lincoln the 1864 election. Because if he hadn't taken Atlanta, possibility that McClellan, it's a crazy story. McClellan, who Lincoln picked as his initial general, ran against him on the 1864 campaign.
2: But, ending the war, right?
1: Yeah. But think about how crazy, you know, we always talk about how there's, read up on the 1864 presidential campaign. There's a great book on it. Think about how crazy it is that Lincoln's chosen initial head of the army ran against him as a Democrat on the platform of "I'm going to end the war."
2: Yeah, I also respect that Sherman on his way. I know it was very rough. He was very rough, Mr. Sherman, but he got outside of Savannah and they were like, he's like, "Well, this is a really pretty town. I'm gonna not take this place." The task kind of left Savannah intact. There's a big monument or a plaque to him in downtown Savannah that basically attests to this, where they were like, hey, Savannah's a nice town, let's not get crazy. So
1: also didn't burn it down, which there was a thought that was going to be completely destroyed because they started the Civil War in Charleston by firing on Fort Sumter.
2: Okay, all right, let's get to, because we have all these people backs. Yeah, let's get to these talkbacks here. Let's hear from Michael in Toledo, Ohio.
3: I would say that the greatest military action was when they placed Patton in eastern England as a decoy for the invasion of Europe. Units were not committed to Normandy because they were still expecting the real invasion to be Patton in Holland.
2: I'm going to throw a flag on this. That's a deception and intelligence victory, not a like tactical brilliant maneuver, which is what we're really talking about.
1: That's 100% right. Also, even if that were not the case, and I agree with you, D-Day happened. Like, D-Day is kind of a big maneuver that was.
2: I think you
1: got to
2: go D-Day, not putting Patton as a decoy. That's a part of D-Day.
1: the decoy was more successful than D-Day itself? Come on, Michael, you can do better. Chris in Nashville.
4: Hey, Clay. Stonewall Jackson's flanking maneuver at Chancellorsville was a brilliant tactician move. But if you want to talk about strategies in the Civil War, Vicksburg campaign by Grant would be the best one ever done in that era.
2: A few people reached out. You're putting that in the siege category. This is almost like, is it an action movie or a war movie? Like, you start to split hairs a bit.
1: And some people are going to say, well, they had to get to the siege by the maneuvers that Grant made to get to the siege.
2: Yeah, didn't he floated the gunboats at night through, and you know, there was some serious skill that Grant displayed to win at Vicksburg.
1: Grant, to me, the most impressive move of Grant was actually at Shiloh when he wasn't in charge. He may have saved the entire Union Army when they were basically in the midst of a dead panic. Grant at Shiloh, I think, is maybe his most impressive. He wasn't the commander of the entire army, but that's when he started to get the attention of Lincoln to realize this guy could be a difference maker.
2: Eric from New Jersey, listening on WOR of NYC, hit C.
5: Hi, Clay and Buck. This is Eric from New Jersey. The siege at Yorktown. Because without that, then the United States never would have been born.
2: I'm going to get a little trouble here. I think Yorktown, I think the French take the bow on that one. I'm just going to say it. I think without French
1: in America's 250th year, Buck Sexton gives credit to France for the victory.
2: May we bien sûr. I think without the General Lafayette, I don't think Yorktown happens the way we want it to.
1: Well, I will have to sign off a little bit here for Buck. It was the French fleet off the coast of Yorktown that marooned Cornwallis and kept him from being able to evacuate.
2: Without that French fleet, it does not, a full stop does not happen the way that it happened.
1: And we're talking about the greatest American maneuver, but Dunkirk, because it's making me think about rescuing a
2: That's like saving your ass from the fire. I don't know about that. Like, that's that's a goal line stand.
1: America were not involved in Dunkirk, but that is maybe one of the most incredible saves of
2: Forgetting. Think of how dumb the British had no backup plan for this. They almost lost their entire army in one fell swoop. I mean, that was not the first time this had happened to them. It was like a replay of World War I. They can't figure this out.
1: Think about how incredible. I think it's a story that doesn't get told enough. They just got on the basic radio and said, hey, if you have a fishing boat, you got to go save the British Army. You're talking about guys risking everything. Just random guys in fishing boats went and got as many soldiers as they could.
2: Let me tell you, if that call went out in Miami, those troops would be like, I've never seen so many beautiful, scantily clad women in my life.
1: There'd be a bunch of bikini babes
2: on those boats.
1: Buck would say, people won't get on those boats. There's risk. They'll mutiny.
6: Dave in Idaho. I think the greatest victory for the United States was the siege of Vicksburg. It ensured that the Union would win the Civil War, and the rest is history.
2: Confederacy not getting love here, Clay.
1: Civil War message board where they were like, we're gonna flood Clay and Buck. Vicksburg's not getting enough attention.
2: People were just lighting me up. They're like, how dare you let Clay not throw I'm just telling you, people were all about Vicksburg. General Grant.
1: Russ in Northern Maine. By the way, that was Dave in Idaho, cause I think I talked over the first time Buck tried to give him credit. This is Russ in Northern Maine, podcast E.
7: Hey, Clay and Buck. This is Russ in Northern Maine. The greatest battlefield tactic ever was performed by Joshua Chamberlain and the 20th Maine during the Battle of Gettysburg when they were defending the left flank on Little Round Top, ran out of ammunition, and performed a maneuver that Joshua Chamberlain would later call the Swinging Door, where they pivoted, swept down the mountain, and kept the rebels from breaching the left flank, which had they failed, likely would have lost Gettysburg, which likely would have lost the war.
2: Clay, the floor is yours. What do you make of it?
1: Oh, it's a great, I mean, it, for those of you who have not seen the Battle of Gettysburg movie, if you want to watch a movie, Joshua Lawrence Chamberlain, played by Jeff Daniels in a wide range.

0: sort of, you know, mutant regime fiefdom that they have now of the Kim regime. But the landing at Incheon was an incredible maneuver to pull off and change the whole trajectory of that war. The other one would be what is it, Bastogne, the Battle of the Bulge, to turn that around.
1: I think we've got one of those here.
0: Hit us with that one.
1: Pierre, in, I love these. I'm curious how many of you are also history nerds on different levels, like Buck and I are, different parts of history. I love these talkbacks because a lot of people in the audience are. Pierre in New Berlin, Wisconsin, talking about just what Buck said with Patton during World War II.
2: Yeah, a lot of people missed the Battle of the Bulge, where Patton did a 180-degree turn to rescue the troops at Bastogne. But the other part of that battle that was so cool was, you know, we couldn't kill the German tanks. We couldn't use our air power. So we just blew up all the fuel and conquered the fuel at Stavelo fuel dumps. Basically, the Germans walked home and left their tanks. Brilliant.
1: That's the great response when they tried to get the American, was it Matt Anthony Wayne, to surrender? And he said, nuts. That was his official response when the Germans demanded surrender. Great story there. One more, and then we'll go to break, and there's tons of these. We'll keep playing them off and on. Podcast listener Alex in West Palm Beach. F.
3: This is Alex in West Palm Beach. The greatest military maneuver was the use of the atom bomb on Nagasaki, Japan. It proved that we could do it again. Additionally, it brought the Japanese to the surrender table. It caused the Emperor of Japan to go on the radio and tell all of his people to lay down your arms. It was maximum effect for minimal effort.
0: That's a very interesting take, but like, damn, Adam's rough. Also, Adam's like, nuke him.
1: I would say the Manhattan Project was maximum effort, maybe not minimum effort. I mean, coming up with the atomic bomb, kind of a big undertaking, so the actual dropping of it from the American perspective, I would say was a product of a maximum effort, not a minimum one.
0: But it was maximum casualties for minimum on our side. You can certainly say that part of it. See, look at how much fun this stuff is. By the way, you guys are all lighting up our inboxes and stuff with this. We got to do also favorite war book day or something on the show.
1: This is great, by the way. All these different discussions, and we've got tons more, but I wanted to give some flavor for everybody who got into the talk back.
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1: Hope you enjoyed our conversation there about all things military. If you want to weigh in on that at the end, we'll put that out as a separate little podcast for you guys to listen to over the weekend if you missed it or you want to re-listen and send us more of your thoughts. Clay and I could do this all day. We could do a three-hour show just talking about old battles. It'd be fun. We have, here we go, VIP email from, of course, this is funny. All everyone's like, talk about gas prices and politics. And then every email and every talkback is best American military maneuvers. VIP email from Jeff. Hey, guys, the Battle of Midway changed the war in the Pacific. Jeff, very true. What we take, Clay, three Japanese carriers down, I think. And, but here's my thing about Midway. First of all, the movie kind of sucked, which is a shame. It should have been good. It's not a good movie. Wait, how do you make a bad movie about such a critical battle with planes and battleships and, you know, carriers at least? Anyway, we kind of got lucky at Midway. Like, we almost,
2: to be fair, much of military history is not only the story of sometimes brilliance, but often just the other side being totally.
1: Oh, better
2: ridiculous.
1: Lucky than good is a big, yes. Is a big part of it. You know, some of, I think it was, Lake Trasimene, where Hannibal managed to ambush Roman legions in an annihilation that he only surpassed with Cannae, which 60,000 people with spears and swords and, you know, killed in one day, but the double envelopment. But at Trasimene, there was a thick fog, Clay. Well, if you're going to ambush people, having a thick fog by the lake helps a lot.
2: What about, speaking of thick fog, what about Napoleon setting the trap of all of the soldiers walking out onto the frozen lake and not being aware that they were walking onto a frozen lake. And so when the bombardment started, they all just completely fell through the ice and got utterly routed. Again, it was a trap that was an incredible trap to have set, but also kind of a big failure on the other side to put yourself in that position.
3: By the way, speaking of the way to go, go get some Crockett coffee. CrockettCoffee.com right now. Buck is drinking it. We've got a new mushroom blend. 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We got organic. We got decaf. We got tons of gear. We're available in the Alamo now. Thousands and thousands of you have signed up. You love the coffee as much as we do. I am drinking it right now. I have Crockett coffee every day when I sit down to do this show. And I keep drinking it during the course of the day because I absolutely love it. You will too.
0: 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WHO.
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1: We are joined by David Rutherford. He is host of The David Rutherford Show on the Clay and Buck Podcast Network, which is growing month after month after month. The more of you find out about it, the more of you are diehard listeners. He's also a former Navy SEAL, saw combat in Afghanistan. We call him Rutt, by the way. Mr. Rutt, great to have you on, sir. Thank you.
2: Gentlemen, it is a glorious day to be on with Clay and Buck today. I got to tell you, big things are happening for the veterans community right now.
1: Yes, they are. In fact, let's have the big guy himself lay out some of this, and then I want to have you react to it. We're talking here about a Trump executive order, everybody, to help with veterans via psychedelic treatment for PTSD. This is what Trump said when he was signing this executive order. And Dave, we'll have you, or Rutt, we'll have you respond to this. This is cut six, guys. Play it.
3: In 2024 study from Stanford University, 30 special operation veterans with traumatic brain injuries underwent, it's called Ibogaine treatment. Ibogaine. Remember the name. Is that pronounced relatively properly, would you say?
4: Yes.
3: I don't want to get it wrong. Ibogaine, because it's so important, and experienced an 80 to 90% reduction in symptoms of depression and anxiety within 1 month. Can I have some, please? I'll take it. I'll take whatever it takes. I don't have time to be depressed. You know, if you stay busy enough, maybe that works too. That's what I do.
1: All right, Rutt, Ibogaine, talk to us about this. How big a deal is it? What do you know about people that have used it? Go for it.
2: So the biggest thing that everybody has to understand is that the epidemic of suicides within our special operations community and our regular veteran community are off the charts. The whole number of 22 a day, it's way more than that. It's gotten progressively worse over time. We saw a massive uptick in suicides, addictions, both alcoholism and pharmaceutical addiction post-COVID again initially. The numbers are through the roof. And so there's been this great breakthrough treatment down run by Marcus Capone and his team called the Vets Program, where guys were going down to Mexico. They had discovered this, you know, some as far as, you know, 8, 9, 10 years ago. And what they would do is they would take Ibogaine, which is from an alkaloid root over in the central West African area. They turn this into a liquid, or they smoke it. And then they have this anywhere from 8 to 24 hour revelatory experience, where basically they're doing is they're rerouting neuropathways by turning on aspects of their brain that essentially just haven't been in use because of all the exposure from long-term training and deployments, as well as the impacts on that physiologically and through behavioral health stuff, which ultimately a lot of us are calling the operator syndrome. So they started going down and they had this revelatory experience. You can find a great documentary on Netflix called Waves of War, where three Navy SEALs go through the process, including Marcus Capone, talks about his process and how it saved his life, it saved his marriage, it saved him as a father, basically rerouting bringing back neuroplasticity so he can have a better, more productive life as a result of the impact that he experienced through exposure. So, but it's been, you know, a class schedule one drug along with all other psychedelics. That's psilocybin, that's LSD, that's ayahuasca, all these drugs that were just completely demonized and as the countercultural revolution got started in the late 1960s. That's Timothy Leary. That's all these guys back in the day. They shut it down. They ended it. And well, we've gone down to discover this is having revolutionary positive impacts on people. I mean, I have 25 friends that have gone down to Mexico in this specific treatment, doing the Ibogaine one day off, and then doing 5-EMO DMT, which you get off the back of a toad, and having these experiences, and they're able to come back and almost like the numbers are like this one Stanford study that the president quoted. PTSD symptoms down 88% within 1 month. 71% no longer meet PTSD requirement. Depression down 87%. Anxiety down 81%. Now, you need to recognize it's not a miracle drug. It's not permanent and total all the time. But what it does is interrupts these opioid receptors, interrupts these addiction receptors, and regenerates a new neural pathway to constitute more natural, healthy dopamine again, I can never say it, dopaminergic receptors to have that kind of steadier baseline so the veteran can begin to reintegrate in their lives and have a more functional way to approach life itself.
4: David Rutherford with us. You can find all of his work as a part of the Clay and Buck Podcast Network. We got a lot of great talent in there. Many of you are really enjoying the podcast. What is the danger here? Because, you know, sometimes when it comes to experimental drugs, you look at them and you say, okay, worst case scenario, you've got someone who's on the pathway, let's say, to death. And you say, well, we can take a risk here to see whether this might work because there isn't necessarily a lot of life left on the other side. Most of these guys, I would imagine, tend to be young. Now, within that construct, what is it, 21 former veterans a day commit suicide? It's an extraordinary, unbelievable, awful story. Is it worth the risk, I guess, given what we've got here, or what is the downside?
2: Yeah, this is not your recreational, I'm going to follow the Grateful Dead and, you know, take a hit of acid and, you know, trip off the side in my, you know, kind of guru type mentality. It's not that at all. Ibogaine is an experience most people who go through it will never want to do again. It's really powerful. It's really intense. There can be vomiting. There can be confusion. There can be a little bit of anxiety. But all of this is monitored, right? And the you know, that's what's critical to understand. There's doctors there. There's active nurses. One of the only real significant health risk is for a cardiac event. What happens is your QRS complex has a little bit of a disruption because of the medicine itself. But what they do is they put guys on a magnesium drip during it, and it removes the potentiality of that. But otherwise, psychedelics are not addictive, right? They don't cause any stroke. They don't cause any of these other pumps. Now, they're, you know, obviously, we have a tremendous amount of research. And that's what this executive order, as well as what was passed in Texas and their legislation to fund $50 million from the state of Texas for ibogaine and other psychedelic research. And that's what it is. It's there's still this monster challenge in front of us because you still have big pharma that essentially wants to control the entire drug space out there, in particular for mental health drugs. So there's going to be a lot of hurdles to overcome. What this does is it gives us a little breaching charge. It pushes in this monster bureaucracy and allows us to begin to do the research which we need. And so I just interviewed a guy named Tom Aceto, a 16-year Navy SEAL, combat veteran, incredibly unbelievable story of what he went through when he got out as well, too. Horrible divorce. He lost his trident because he was trying to self-medicate with marijuana, and the Naval Special Warfare community kicked him out instead of going, wow, the handful of psychotropic pills we gave him are making him worse. Right. And then he, you know, all these problems. Well, he went down 7 years ago, did ibogaine, saved his life, and now is leading the charge in Tennessee. And what he describes for an hour on the show, and that show will drop a week from today on Monday on the David Rutherford Show. You can hear the specifics of the neurological benefits, the medical benefits, the emotional benefits to it. And then what he talks about is the step-by-step process, how this is going to begin to really impact the greater population, because a lot of times what they're saying now, Clay, is it's just isn't appropriate for Navy SEALs or Green Berets or any of that, but we can apply it for firefighters, police officers, first responders, and to the broader context, people that are suffering from really substantial childhood trauma that they experience, or post-traumatic stress disorder.
1: So there's others as well, right? They're talking about psychedelics. Ibogaine is one of them. That's the one I've heard about the most. You and I have talked about this a little bit before in the context of operator syndrome and what some of these guys are trying to do, go through for modalities to address this. There's also, and this one I had heard about before, the 5-MeO-DMT from, it's a venom or secretion of the Sonoran desert toad. This is another intense psychedelic that has been used in this. Ketamine, MDMA, psilocybin, also known as magic mushrooms. I mean, there are other Greg, because ibogaine is the big one that people have really been having incredible, but there are others that would be covered under this executive order, as I understand it.
2: 100%. Like you talk about 5-EMO-DMT, your brain naturally produces a form of this substance through your pineal gland. And so, and that one is not 8 to 24 hours. That's like a 20-minute experience. They actually call that the God particle and has really positive impacts on well-being and just how you identify the self, right? But psilocybin has been being studied at Johns Hopkins for years now. There's a huge funding research going on there. One of the most prolific studies that's often cited with just psilocybin itself, it was given to geriatric patients suffering with terminal cancer in their final stages of cancer. And what you had is you had an 80% reduction in anxiety or depression that was relative to the finality of their disease. And so it gave these people this sense of relief of what was in the impending nature of their upcoming demise, right? And so, yeah, the spectrum of psychedelics is very wide, very broad spectrum. And I think it's really could have a prolific experience, especially for a nation that has as much mental health challenges as we have in America.
4: What does it say about President Trump that this was able to come about so quickly? Joe Rogan was there and said, hey, I texted Trump about the need for this. And almost instantaneously, Trump said, OK, let's find out a way to get this done. Obviously, there's regular government speed and then there's Trump speed. This seems to be a pretty good example of Trump accelerating the government's ability to give veterans the opportunity to try this treatment.
2: I think for us, obviously, you know, operator syndrome is not gaining traction within the VA. They don't want to identify it. They want to stay fixated on big, large scale movements like, you know, burn pit exposure or post-traumatic stress disorder itself. And so they and they really have a very strong control of Big Pharma because they kind of regulate the, you know, the massive amount of sales they have directly through the VA. So when Trump comes out and does this, and if you looked at who was standing behind him, it was Marcus Luttrell. Man, I had a huge show before with Marcus. You know, I put him through training. His brother Morgan's there. He was a congressman in Texas. You had Rob O'Neill there, who shot Bin Laden, who I went through Hell Week with. You've got Marcus Capone and his wife, who started the program. I mean, you, and now you have all these other veterans. So when this could be, from our perspective as veterans who are struggling, the greatest thing that we've seen President Trump, or any president for that matter, truly taking a focus on what it means to take care of the mental and medical health of a generation that you asked to go to war for 22 straight years. It's phenomenal.
1: Rutt, when's the next David Rutherford show going to drop? I'm sure you're going to be talking about this in detail. You're going to have anyone else from special warfare community joining you? What can people expect this week?
2: This week, I'm addressing a real difficult topic with veterans and what's going on in the Iran war. I flew out to Idaho a few weekends ago, and I'm going to bring on a Green Beret named Clay Martin and an A-10 pilot named Dale Stark. And we're really going to go through what service meant to us, whether we would change it, whether we would tell our kids or what, because all of us are receiving DMs about, should I join? Should I not join? And so we really explore the magnitude of what it means to service. And guess what? This is a part of that service, right? You go into special operations, or you go into state of vigilance for 10 plus 20 years as a A-10 pilot or whatever, you're going to have to deal with the ramifications of that exposure. And so one of the things before is, you know, unfortunately, we would say, you know, your government is going to ask you to go to war extensively over and over, but then they're going to turn their backs and not take care of you with this massive epidemic of suicides. But now, you know, this is going to change the topic. And so, like I said, I just interviewed a guy named Tommy Aceto. We're going to drop that show a week from today, Monday, and that'll be a comprehensive one-hour show about this very topic of Ibogaine, 5-EMO-DMT, and what it means for our community.
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1: Welcome back in, Clay Travis, Buck Sexton Show. I appreciate all of you hanging out with us. We got some talkbacks reacting to one of the talking points. I think you guys will enjoy this. We'll have some fun with it. First of all, Mary in San Antonio, as Buck is having to deal with the fact that Kamala is not going to, you know, slide off the planet as quickly as he might have hoped from a political perspective. Here is Mary in San Antonio, also like me, looking forward to the fun.
2: The only reason I would want Kamala to run is so that we could be entertained during the debates. I would just love to see how much, how well Marco Rubio would do up against her, or J.D. Vance. Either one. I'm a fan of Marco. My son's named Marco. But that would be very entertaining. There'd be no way that she could compete against him.
1: Keith in Phoenix, News Talk 550K, FYI, has this to say, Buck. 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
4: 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Clay sells it so well. 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
12: I'm Dave Bohl. Here's what's trending on WHO. Des Moines Metro residents are being asked not to water their lawns this Memorial Day or on any future Mondays this summer.
13: Monday is a heavy use day already, just for a variety of reasons, you know, kind of the first day of the work week. And so by not watering on Monday, we take down the usage.
12: Jamie Bilt with West Des Moines Water Works. The Water Wisely, Even Odd watering program has been in place for several years. While participation in the program is not required, Waterworks officials say the program helps significantly reduce water usage. Improvements to Gray's Lake Park will be unveiled tomorrow in Des Moines. The Southside Park now has a new playground, spray ground, and upgrades to the dock at the marina. The new features will be open to the public following a ribbon-cutting ceremony at noon. Our top national stories.
14: President Trump is honoring those who gave the ultimate sacrifice for the country on this Memorial Day. He spoke at Arlington National Cemetery to mark the holiday this afternoon. He remembered those who fell before the country declared its independence 250 years ago. The president also took part in a wreath-laying ceremony at the Tomb of the Unknown Soldier. Members of the 3rd U.S. Infantry Regiment, also known as the Old Guard, placed hundreds of thousands of American flags on graves at Arlington ahead of the Memorial Day weekend as part of a long-standing tradition known as Flags In. And President Trump said talks with Iran on a peace deal are proceeding nicely. In a post this morning on Truth Social, the president said it will only be a great deal for all or no deal at all. He went on to say that if a deal isn't reached, then it will be back to the battlefront and shooting, but bigger and stronger than ever before. And tonight's game four, the Eastern Conference Finals. With a win, the Knicks will sweep out the Cavs and make it to their first NBA Finals since 1999. I'm Chris Caraggio.
12: I'm Dave Bohl. Our next update in 30 minutes. Breaking news and severe weather as it happens on Des Moines News, Weather, and Traffic Station, News Radio 1040, WHO.
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1: Welcome back in, Clay Travis, Buck Sexton Show. We are joined now by our friend Frank Siller, who does incredible work, Tunnel to Towers. 25th anniversary of 9/11 coming up. Frank, I've had the good fortune to work with you and hopefully be a small part of helping you do so much incredible, phenomenal work. Can you believe that it has been 25 years since 9/11? And I know that people, some of them may have heard this story before, but can you tell us about what happened on that day that inspired Tunnel to Towers and why you have continued to work so zealously since that day?
2: Sure, Clay. And thanks for having me on. I always appreciate it. And thank you for your great support. You personally, you've come to plenty of our fundraising events and helped us raise the kind of money that we need to raise to do the kind of great work that we do. So thank you. I want to start with that. So on September 11, 2001, you know, my brother was a New York City firefighter. He was just finished his night tour in his firehouse in Squad 1 in Brooklyn. He was on his way home to play golf with my brother Russ, my brother George, and myself. The four brothers were going to have a round of golf, and he heard on his radio scanner that the North Tower was hit. So he turned his truck around, called his wife, said to him, tell my brothers I'll try to catch up with him later, and went back to his firehouse, you know, and got his gear. So he drove to the mouth of the Brooklyn Battery Tunnel. It was closed for security reasons. So he strapped 60 pounds of gear on his back. He ran through the Brooklyn Battery Tunnel, which is 1.7 miles long, up West Street, into the South Tower, and going up those stairs and saving people. He gave up his life. And, you know, the thing about my brother Stephen, and he was the youngest of seven of siblings. He was our little brother, but a lot younger than we were. He was our little miracle when he was born. My oldest brother was 24 years older than him, and I was 14 years closest in age, and I was 14 years older than him. So he was our little miracle. He was married, had five beautiful children, all under the ages of nine and under. And he made a tremendous sacrifice. So as a family, we just didn't want his legacy or his life or his sacrifice, I should say, end there. And we decided we were going to do small acts of kindness and start a foundation with small acts of kindness in his honor and his memory and of all those who perished on that day.
1: 25 years later, and I know this is going to stagger a lot of people, but college kids, now been born, raised, graduated from college post 9/11. Some young lawyers have now been born and been raised and graduated post 9/11. How well do you think kids these days understand what happened on 9/11? It's ancient history to some of them. What do they know based on your experience?
2: Well, this is what I know. The people that I deal with all the time, the people who donate to the foundation and those who serve our country or our communities, their families know. There's no question about it. Their kids know. They're involved in a way that I would like to see most of America to be involved, to be quite frank with you. But there's many families that have no clue of really what happened on September 11, 2001. And that is why it is so important on what we're doing. I want to say that we've been trying to get the word out there to young kids for a long time. We have a curriculum right now that's on our website, t2t.org. You could download it. It's age appropriate, K through 12. It is incredible, the stories of 9/11 that we have on our website, because our first mission was always to honor the sacrifice and to never forget, never forget. And they're not just words with us. We mean it. And we prove it by having all this at your fingertips, literally, to find out the stories of 9/11. If you're a parent and you're listening, go to t2t.org and download whatever your age kid, and you could tell them what happened on 9/11. If you're a teacher, do it for your classroom. If you're a principal, do it for your school. You know, and we've had millions of people have done it so far. But this year, because it's the 25th anniversary, we were given a large I-beam from the South Tower. It's 26 feet long, 16,900 pounds is what it weighs. It's an incredible, impressive looking piece of steel and concrete. And we're taking that all over the United States to make sure shine a light on what happened 25 years ago.
1: If people are, and I'm sure Buck and I at different points in time will be involved in this, but if people are interested in the Steel Across America tour, kicked off this past weekend, Ground Zero, how many different places are you going?
2: There's approximately 35 stops. There might be a few more in there, but 35 that are planned right now. And we've been working on this for 15 months. So this is not something that is just thought of and say, hey, wouldn't it be nice? No, this is a very thought out process that we have going that to make sure that we honor the sacrifice. Where are we going? We're going to so many important places. Like you said, we started at Ground Zero just this past Saturday. Was the first day that we started the event. I was with one of my brother's five kids. His youngest son, Stephen Jr., was there. He spoke, helped kick off the Steel. We had an unbelievable honor guard. We had 343 firefighters with the banners of those who died on 9/11, the 343 firefighters who died, pictures of them, the police officers, banners of them who died, Port Authority police officers, court officers. And that was the honor guard, basically, of us walking from Ground Zero and then down Broadway with this beautiful truck that we designed and that is carrying the sacred piece of steel. And why am I saying it's sacred? There's many reasons why it's sacred. Number one, it's part of history that it was at Ground Zero. It was in the South Tower. South Tower is where I lost my brother. My brother's body was never recovered. It has the soul of so many different people, my brother for sure, it has in that piece of steel. And I want people, Clay, I want people who go to the steel, and we have steps that they can go up and touch the steel. I want them to put their hand on it. I want them to feel the sacrifice that was made that day. I want them to feel that these men and women were running in these buildings, saving people, and gave up their lives and left their families behind. I want them to feel the resolve they had in the strength of America ever since, and that so many 7,000 men and women have died on the global war on terror ever since. So I want them to feel that when they put their hand on that steel, and that's why it is so important that it's going around all over the United States. This coming Thursday, we're going to be in, tomorrow, we're going to be in Shanksville, Pennsylvania, where Flight 93, the 40 heroes that took the plane down, Todd Beamer's famous words, let's roll. And here these guys didn't let these hijackers fly it into the Capitol or wherever it was going, maybe the White House, didn't let it go, took the plane down and saved people on the ground. The first heroes of 9/11 were in that Flight 93. And we're going to be there tomorrow with some family members. I walked there. I think you recall this. 5 years ago, I walked from the Pentagon to Shanksville to Ground Zero to commemorate the 20th anniversary of 9/11. And now we're doing this with the piece of steel all across America.
1: Where will you be on 9/11, the 25th anniversary, this fall?
2: So I'm going to answer that by saying where I'm going to be on 9/9 first. On 2 days beforehand, we're going to be down at the White House with the steel, with a couple thousand people, invitation only. And the president is going to be joining us, and we're going to have a ceremony there. From there, we have an honor guard, a motorcade of fire trucks, police cars, motorcycles. They're going to go up Highway 95, Route 95, all the way up to New York. And on 9/11, that piece of steel is going to be with me on the Brooklyn side of in New York. And I'm going to escort it with my family through the tunnel, just like my brother ran through that day, through that tunnel 25 years ago. And we're going to have a beautiful ceremony right there at Ground Zero afterwards. So it's a perfect way to start it. We started at Ground Zero, and we're going to end it at Ground Zero for this piece of steel. And it means a lot to a lot of people. The reaction we're getting, Clay, is overwhelming.
1: We're talking to Frank Siller, Tunnel to Towers. You can join Buck and me in donating to Tunnel to Towers. By the way, President Trump news brief, unexpected, according to Fox News, Trump event in the Oval Office. I would think maybe it would have something to do with Iran. That's just me speculating. But we will follow that if it happens before the end of the program. If it does not, I'm sure Sean Hannity will be talking about it. But since I see that headline come up, you've known President Trump for a long time. Most people out in the audience will not get the opportunity to meet President Trump. They see him from afar. What's he like from your experience, Frank?
2: I'm going to give you just one little quick little story. Somebody was doing a fundraiser at Mar-a-Lago for us about a month ago. And

0: who serve our community, and he has their back, and he proves it every single day.
1: All right, I'll leave it with this, and you guys do incredible work, and again, Buck and I are going to be doing a bunch to continue to help raise money during this 25th anniversary year. I know you have 7 grandkids, 6 of them are big sports fans. Do any of them have the misfortune to be New York Mets fans?
0: My brother Steven was the biggest New York Met fan that you can believe, that you could absolutely
1: But you're a
0: believe.
1: Yankees guy, right? You're a Yankees guy.
0: I'm not. I am not a Yankees guy.
1: Oh, I thought you were a Yankees guy.
0: No. I'm not. I don't care about.
1: Well, you have so many
0: kind of
1: Yankees
0: stuff.
1: at the Tunnel of the Towers events. They love you. I thought surely Frank's got to be
0: Wells.
1: A Yankees fan. That's true.
0: David Wells is doing a golf outing for us on Monday. He's a great guy, and Andy Pettit, you know, he did the PSA for me. But so have Alonzo. Sorry, he did stuff for me, and Terry Collins and John Franco. So we have a lot of big athletes that have done a lot of stuff for us for the Tunnel to Towers Foundation. I'll tell you what fan I am. I'm a fan for anybody who is willing to help those who need the kind of help that these families need, that pay the ultimate sacrifice for our country, and their families need to be taken care of. And if they're out there trying to help Tunnel to Towers Foundation, because they know we don't waste their money, you donate $11 a month and we do it on the back of $11 a month, and they're pushing that for us, you know, from Stallone that does it, Mark Wahlberg who does it for, or Kevin James that does it, you know, it's incredible.
1: For people who want to donate, where can they go?
0: T2T.org. It's very simple.
1: T2T.org. By the way, I said that I thought Trump might be having a press conference to talk about the Iran situation. It's actually the UFC. So he's got a bunch of UFC fighters probably for the June event. All right, there you go, Frank. It's going to be a big one. On the lawn.
0: I was invited already.
1: That's going to be a heck of one. So that I'm sure he'll address other things, but there is a UFC title belt on the Resolute desk right now for President Trump's press conference. Frank, keep up the good work. We encourage everybody out there, go donate, and we look forward to helping you this fall.
0: Thank you. As always, Clay. God bless.
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1: Welcome back in, Clay Travis, Buck Sexton Show. Appreciate all of you hanging out with us. We have got a ton of you that sent us awesome talkbacks, and I want to make sure that we run through many of these because so many of them were super interesting, and I'm scrolling through. Guys, let's just start, if we can, with, I believe, which is the first of the talkback crew. And this is Frank in Arizona. And we were talking about brilliant military maneuvers, and so many of you have talked back. Cut A.
2: Yeah, Frank in Arizona. It's a little before our time, but anything Alexander the Great ever did was probably the most brilliant tactician that ever lived. Usually about 20,000 men in his army, going up against hundreds of thousands, if not a million men in Persian armies and Oriental campaigns.
1: We were talking about American military maneuvers, but yes, Alexander the Great, kind of a significant military figure. Sean in San Diego, cut B.
3: The greatest move in military history, I believe, is done by Brigadier General Buford. He stopped the advance of the Southern troops at Gettysburg to give the Union the high ground in that battle.
1: Oh, man. I could talk all day about the Battle of Gettysburg. That is my wheelhouse. I did Civil War sleepaway history camp at Gettysburg back in the day, and that was absolutely just every aspect of that battle. Super interesting. I would point out that Buford may have chosen the battleground of Gettysburg, but it was the failure of Ewell to take Culp's Hill on the first day when there was no one there at all on the top of it, because Ewell had taken over. This goes into the weeds for Stonewall Jackson. They had split that corps, and Stonewall Jackson would have taken Culp's Hill. And frankly, I think the South would have won the war if Stonewall Jackson hadn't been killed, shot by his own troops at the Battle of Chancellorsville after what I argued was maybe the greatest military maneuver of all time. I think Stonewall Jackson at Gettysburg, Lee wins that battle, and the South may well have won the war.
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24: We've got Jack Carr with us right now, the best-selling author, the creator of the Incredible Terminalist series, with James Reese as the main character. He's got a new book out, The Fourth Option, which has just come out now. He's got a new character, Chris Walker. Clay, apparently Clay Travis was the second choice for the protagonist name, but they went with Chris Walker. So you were close, buddy. But
25: next time.
24: Yeah. I keep telling Jack that he's got to have a character who's a smug CIA analyst with poofy hair, because we'll all know what's going
25: poofy
24: on.
25: Poofy hair is going to be a dead giveaway.
24: Hey man, Jack, we're so glad to have you on. We got a lot of things to talk to you about, including I'm not trying to break any sacred cows here. I love the Terminalist series. I actually think I like Dark Wolf even more. I watched the whole thing on Amazon. We'll get to that. You also wrote and create that, which is a great. I'm a Taylor Kitsch super fan as well as a Jack Carr super fan. So there's a lot going on here.
1: Texas
24: but
1: Forever.
24: Tell us first about the fourth option, if you will, which just came out now. This new series, new book.
1: Yeah, absolutely. But first off, hey, I'm in New York. I can't see you guys, but this is a nice setup here. So we got the audio rolling. You got this nice pen right here. We got the Clay and Buck pen and microphone. I mean, this is amazing. This is fantastic. Got the news going right here. Can catch up on things. But fourth option. Yeah, it's my take. It's my modern take on the old West narrative of the stranger comes to town. So inspired by Have Gun, Will Travel, which was a radio show first in the 50s, then a TV show in the late 50s into the 60s. And I used to watch that with my dad when I was growing up. And I always wanted to write something that had a touch point with those, that old Western mythology that is so American in nature. So, that Pale Rider, for those who remember Pale Rider, Shane, High Plains Drifter, a little Magnificent Seven thrown in there. And because I'm a child of the 80s, and this focuses on police force in New Orleans, there's a little bit of Lethal Weapon in there. Maybe a little drop of Airwolf, A-Team, a little Magnum, and the Equalizer from the 80s, for those who remember that show back then. So all of those things became part of my experience and really, I think, imprinted on me at a time when I was between, let's say, 8 and 18, 10 and 20. And I think what you do in those years really imprints on you in a different way than something that you would do at age 30 or 40 when you have a spouse and kids and have to get to soccer practice and pay a mortgage and a car payment and all those sorts of things, have a job. So all of those things became part of my experience, and this is Chris Walker. And instead of jumping on that horse and riding into town as that stranger, he gets in his Volkswagen Westie pop top camper with his Belgian Malinois dog. He's a former SEAL and CIA paramilitary operator, and heads to New Orleans to dish out some Old West brand of lethal outlaw justice. So it's I wanted to set up novel in New Orleans for a long time. Was trained in Louisiana in the SEAL teams a little bit, and then on the weekends we went to Bourbon Street out there in New Orleans. So there's just a lot of color to that city, and that's the backdrop for the fourth option.
2: So how do you decide to go and create new characters? You've obviously got the two shows that are thriving. You've already sold a ton of different copies with existing characters. How do you decide, hey, I'm going to go in a new direction?
1: Yeah, well, it's a risk, obviously, to do these sorts of things. And Simon & Schuster, my publisher, has been with me for everything, just like the Targeted Beirut series. So nonfiction, that's a risk as well. Even some of the things that I do in the Terminalist series are very risky, meaning True Believer, my second novel. I think most editors would have taken out the first third of that book, but I really wanted James Reese to go on this journey, learn to live again on this journey as he goes across the Atlantic and then ends up in Mozambique and then uses the skills that he acquired in Iraq and Afghanistan to focus on the anti-poaching team in Mozambique there. So looking at this from the fan perspective, being a fan of Tom Clancy as a kid, he started out with Hunt for Red October, then it was into Red Storm Rising and Patriot Games and Cardinal of the Kremlin and Clear and Present Danger. In the early 90s, he branches off into the nonfiction side of the house with a guided tour series and a study and command series. And then he does some co-written thrillers as well to expand that universe. So I looking at that model, but applying it to obviously a 2026 type of a time frame, it was just something I could do to explore other characters outside the James Reese Terminalist universe. And this is the first one in what will hopefully be many different characters and universes that I create over the years. But this is the first one. And if pre-orders are any indication, it's looking pretty good.
24: Yeah, well, absolutely. We're speaking to Jack Carr. The fourth option is his latest. And, you know, we're excited for it. I've got it at home, and I've got a whole bunch of, I've basically got a Jack Carr shelf.
1: Oh, you're awesome.
24: It's funny too, because if I did it alphabetically, you'd be near all my old Tom Clancy books.
1: Well, there
24: you
1: it
24: mentioned
1: is.
24: Tom Clancy, Jack. He's the reason I joined the CIA.
1: Nice.
24: The whole Jack Ryan character. 9/11 happens. I'm like, I could be an analyst. That guy was an analyst. So, these books can have profound effect on people. But, you know, one thing I remember one of my other childhood author favorites saying, Michael Crichton, was, one of the great things about the success he had had, which is similar to you, just a whole series of books that the readership loves, is that it creates the space and the access for him to do what he wants to, like create what he wants to create and get made what he wants to get made. You're in that space right now, which I think is just a dream. Like getting published is a dream for so many people, but then getting to the place where you get to make the projects you want to make. And is that what led you to Dark Wolf? Like, where are you now in that creative process?
1: Yeah, I mean, on the book side of the house, it's so great because and I didn't know how it was going to be when I stepped into publishing. I thought my only kind of expectation was that an agent might be like somebody from Californication or Entourage or Jerry Maguire. That's my, because I had no experience in Hollywood or in publishing. And I didn't know how a publisher or agents would be. And if they try to guide your quote unquote career or give you suggestions on what to go next based on their experience. And I get nothing like that. It's complete creative control when it comes to the books, and I have 100% support from the publisher. So that's fantastic. So if someone hates the book or loves the book, doesn't matter. It's either my fault or anyway, it's all on my shoulders. But then we go to Hollywood, and in that space, it is a team sport, 100% a team sport. There's 350 people on set. There's probably 1,000 people attached in various ways. And then there are notes that come from scripts and then cuts of the show all the way to the top of Amazon and back down. So, and all those notes need to be addressed. And there are so many places that those projects can totally go off the rails. It's a miracle that anything gets made in Hollywood. It's even more of a miracle that anything good gets made in Hollywood. So, because there's just so many opportunities for things to go off the rails. But it is also so much fun to be able to create something like a Dark Wolf because of the success of The Terminal List. So that opens doors because obviously Amazon has the data. They know who's watching. They can look at the reviews. In the case of The Terminal List, that was audience reviews. The critics weren't too fond of it. But Dark Wolf, both critics and the audience score was up there. So as long as you keep hitting, keep hitting it, not out of the park, maybe you don't have to, but we did in the case of The Terminal List, and that opened a lot of doors, allowed us to do Dark Wolf, which was really cool. Focus, make a espionage thriller rather than like a military conspiracy type of a thriller. And then now we have True Believer, second book that's coming out. I think I can announce this. I might slip up a little bit here, but in the fall. How about that? Should be coming in the fall. I think Pratt or somebody is going to announce it very soon, and it's looking great. So we filmed that in Toronto, in South Africa, and Morocco, and it is an awesome looking show. So fired up to get that out there too.
2: When you write the books, do you have an idea of who might play them in a television or movie adaptation in the back of your mind as you're writing it? You got Chris Pratt, who most people know. Taylor Kitsch, you mentioned Texas Forever. I don't know if Buck signs off on this, but on air, meaning broadcast television drama, I'm not sure that Friday Night Lights has any competitor. I think it's the greatest on-air drama that's ever been made. Now, I'm a little bit biased because I love sports and football. But the Tim Riggins character that Taylor Kitsch played is one of the greatest, certainly, in television history. Are you envisioning that at all as you work through the process? Oh, these guys could make sense. And how do you go about finding these guys? Do you recruit them? Do they reach out to you? How do you end up with such big time stars? And what are these dudes like? I'm just kind of fascinated by how this all comes together.
1: Yeah, I don't think there's a model for it, but now people are reaching out to us because they're hearing about what our sets are like and how different it is from a lot of other Hollywood sets, meaning we have Chris Pratt at the top. We have Antoine Fuqua up there, director. We have Dave DiGiulio as the showrunner, and it's such a positive environment, and they're so encouraging, and they want to see everybody, no matter what department they're working in, make it to that next level. So people are now hearing about that and wanting to be part of the show. So that's pretty cool, and also it has the track record of success. So there's that piece of it. But for Chris Pratt, being a child of the 80s, I wrote my first line for The Terminal List in December of 2014. And of course, I wrote that first line, and then I stopped, put my pen down, and thought, who's going to star in this masterpiece? Chris Pratt. He was just in this movie called Zero Dark Thirty. So I got to see him change from Andy Dwyer on Parks and Rec into this Navy SEAL. Ah, this guy needs to do this for his career. It'll be very helpful for him if he does this. And then I continued writing. And then, of course, he does Guardians of the Galaxy and Jurassic World and all these things, becomes an A-list star. But my friend who from the SEAL teams, he calls me out of the blue in November of 2017, so 6 or 7 months before the book comes out. And I look at my phone and pick it up, and he says, hey, this is Jared Shaw. Do you remember me? And I said, of course, Jared. And he said, do you remember what you did for me in the SEAL teams? And I said, no. And he said, you're the only person that sat me down in your office, talked to me about getting out of the military, introduced me to people in the private sector. You followed up with me. No one else did that. I sincerely appreciated it. I've always wanted to thank you. And I said, yeah, no problem. And he said, I heard you have a book coming out. And I said, yeah, it's coming out in a few months. And he says, well, I'd like to give one to a friend of mine, if that's okay. And I said, sure. Who's that? And he said, Chris Pratt. So I was like, well, this is very convenient for me. And I sent it to Chris Pratt. He read it and wanted to option it the next week. So I don't think that's the normal way that these things go down, but it certainly was handy that Jared that's was friends awesome. With Chris and
24: made
1: it in the book.
24: That's amazing, by the way. Can I ask you, it's funny too, Clay and I think also agree, if I was writing like a thriller, Navy SEAL, CIA thing, of course starring the analyst who writes really good papers about what's going on in the scary places. But if I were doing that, Chris Pratt and Taylor Kitsch would be like two of the first guys who would come to mind. So totally. Clay and I, we both co-sign on that. That's just so cool that you managed to pull that off. And it's been such a success. I have a nerdy question that I ask you. Guys, go get the fourth option. I know every time we have Jack on, it's Jack Carr with us now. People are like, I love his stuff. I'm like, yeah, that's why we have him on. So go buy the latest, the fourth option. Get ready for the one in the fall. If you haven't seen Dark Wolf on Amazon Prime, go check that out. I've seen the whole thing. It's awesome. I loved the beginning stuff, by the way, in Iraq. Reminded me of Mosul 2007 in a big way. So that's a whole other thing. Like I was like, oh my gosh, this, you know, cause you have people that really know this stuff, like you, Jack, who are writing it. Sorry, I almost lost my train of thought, but I was going to say my nerdy question for you is video game.
1: Ooh.
24: Has that been something you've considered as an expansion of the franchise? Kind of like a Tom Clancy, Splinter Cell, SEAL Team 6, you know, or Rainbow Six rather. Is that in the conversation at all?
1: It is. Let's say that's in the conversation. Of course, from the fan perspective, I was very aware that Tom Clancy did these things as he continued to expand his readership and his audience. So actually right now there are some talks going on, but of course I don't want to ruin it or jinx it, but you know, the odds of something like who knows. But yes, it's in the conversation. How about that?
24: I mean, Clay, you know, some of those first shooter franchises are multi-billion dollar franchises. So
1: crazy.
24: It's big business. Big deal. It'd be amazing to see a Terminalist. All right. I had a feeling it might be in there. I don't want to get ahead of us, Clay.
1: Exactly.
24: That would be really cool too.
1: That would be fun.
2: Yeah, no, and my kids play those games all the time, Buck. The crazy things are the updates, the skins, you know, the outfits that you can wear, the guns that you can have, all that different stuff. Jack, one more time, book title. When's it going to be out? Where can people find it?
1: Yeah, the fourth option, and it comes out May 12th in audio, and that's read by Ray Porter, who's an incredible narrator, ebook also, and then there's book tour. It's coming out if anybody wants to stop by and say hi, and I love book tour because you get to shake somebody's hand, look them in the eye, and thank them for their support. Really. And a lot of times people come through and they say that I haven't read a book since it was assigned to me in high school. I found these. I love them. And here's my son who's reading it too. And he's in junior high or high school. And it's just so cool to try to create new readers because there's very few places where you can actually develop empathy and compassion. And one of those ways is by putting yourself in someone else's shoes. So in the pages of a thriller, in the pages of a novel. So through fiction, you get to do that. And really scrolling on social media and looking at those comments or making those comments does the opposite. It seems to develop the opposite attribute. So I try to encourage people to read as much as they possibly can. If someone wants to improve their life, put down that phone, pick up a book, dive into the pages, particularly a fiction, to develop that empathy and compassion that seems to be missing in a lot of today's world, especially in online discourse.
2: Amen. Look, we were both big readers here. We appreciate the time. Congrats on all the success, and we look forward to hearing more different awesome things as you continue to expand your horizon.
1: Oh, thanks so much. I love talking to you guys. Appreciate all you do, and hopefully I'll see you both in person soon.
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1: Welcome back in, Clay Travis, Buck Sexton show. That was awesome, by the way. It's really cool to see Jack have the success that he has had. And you've watched this Dark Wolf show because a lot of people are always looking for new shows to watch. That I mean, I don't know nothing about it.
2: I am super rough on show. Like, a couple things. One is, Jack is one of the nicest people. He was the first, once the CIA cleared my book, Clay, him and my official editor was like the first people to read the book.
1: Oh, wow.
2: The full book.
1: Yeah.
2: So, and he was super kind and very encouraging. And, you know, I love people who win and like seeing other people win. Don't get too high on yourself, but you're one of those people too. So it's a very nice trait that you have. No, it's true, but you like to see other people win. Jack is all about that. And he likes to see other people do well. The Dark Wolf series, so he's just a very generous person, you know, a very good guy. And the Dark Wolf series is awesome. It's a little bit faster paced. I mean, I like Terminal List. I felt like it could have tightened up a little bit. I mean, obviously I watched Dark Wolf because I liked, Terminal List enough I love the books, but I'm talking about the series. Dark Wolf is awesome. Really, really good. So, get the fourth option for sure. And something else, Clay, where I feel like he is pushing reading as so important.
1: Yes.
2: Reading books, not tweets, not like scrolling on your phone or whatever. Sit with a book. You know, I've really set up a corner now in my home. That's my little book reading corner, where, once the baby's asleep and if Carrie's asleep before me, I can go and read at night. I try to read every night before I go to sleep. And I read to my son, even though I don't know, he knows what's going on. Clay, everyone should be reading themselves and getting their kids to read books too.
1: Amen. Read as much as you can.
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12: 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Here's what's trending on WHO. 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
12: Ivy Sprague with Hy-Vee. The October flight will take 75 veterans who served up through May of 1975, as well as terminally ill veterans. Some slight relief at the pump this Memorial Day. AAA reports the average price for regular gas in Iowa is $4.16 a gallon today, down 2 cents from yesterday and 14 cents from last week. Our top national stories.
14: Yesterday, President Trump said a deal with Iran was largely negotiated, but he appears a little bit more guarded today. In a Truth Social post this morning, the president said it will only be a great deal for all or no deal at all. He went on to say that if a deal isn't reached, then it will be back to the battlefront and shooting, but bigger and stronger than ever before. Yesterday, Trump said both sides must take their time and get it right. Meanwhile, Secretary of State Marco Rubio says a pretty solid proposal is currently on the table, as Iran's foreign minister cautions this does not mean that the signing of an agreement is imminent. President Trump is honoring those who have fallen on this Memorial Day. He spoke at Arlington National Cemetery to mark the holiday. He remembered those who fell before the country declared its independence 250 years ago. The president also took part in a wreath-laying ceremony at the Tomb of the Unknown Soldier. Members of the 3rd U.S. Infantry Regiment, also known as the Old Guard, placed hundreds of thousands of American flags on graves at Arlington ahead of the Memorial Day weekend as part of a long-standing tradition known as Flags In. I'm Chris Caraggio.
12: I'm Dave Bohl. Our next update in 30 minutes. Breaking news and severe weather as it happens on Des Moines News, Weather, and Traffic Station, News Radio 1040, WHO.
15: Greece has 8,000 miles of Mediterranean coastline. Come and explore some of that with April and me in September. Just call Dean, 515-270-70. That's 515-270-70. 515-270-70. We can't wait.
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2: Clay, you're going to have to explain this to me on the flip side, okay? But I'm going to get to this now. This just popped up in my feed. I learned about the sports media from you because I'd pay no attention to it, know nothing about it. This is from comedian Peter Ravello. I just think this is kind of fun we could have on a Friday. He did this on the Tonight Show on NBC. But this is a little bit he did on Sports Talk Radio, which you used to do. Play 18.
24: I'm going to therapy, and guys where I'm from, blue-collar New York guys, they don't really do therapy. This is what they do. They call up Sports Talk Radio. That's how they get it out. Vinny's calling about the Yankees, but it's not really about the Yankees. He calls up. He's like, Mike, what's going on? Yankees doing it this year. Also, you ever get sad? You ever stare at the moon and wonder if the Jets are staring at that same moon?
2: Clay, you used to do Sports Talk Radio. Oh, is it so kind of like this for some guys?
1: Oh, this is so perfect. Sports are so many men's emotional outlet, right? If you see a guy screaming at the television, and trust me, I've been there a lot, it's not always just about what's going on the screen. My awesome assistant Katie was listening. She says that geriatric pregnancy, she just texted me, she was listening to the show, Buck. Now they're starting to move on from geriatric pregnancy because so many women were, I think, rocked at the age of 35 by hearing that they were a geriatric pregnancy. They now call it, in many places, Buck, this is advanced maternal age, or AMA, to try to make women less stunned, I think, by the concept of a geriatric.
2: See, I totally disagree with this. I think that they should let, like, people should know. You should, because it's a biological reality. This isn't about feelings. This is about, with each passing year after 35, your risk of complications goes up, your chances of getting pregnant goes down, your chance of bringing the baby full term goes down. All of the people, women need to know. My female friends that I grew up with, like I said, in New York, so many of them were just lied to about, lied to by the culture. Go be a girl boss. You have plenty of time. You have plenty of time. The guys are partying. You know, go to Tulum. Eat, pray, love your way through. Now, I understand this may be a very specific thing to people in New York, L.A., D.C., Boston, Chicago, but it's not big time in all those places.
1: I think it's very common for highly educated women. They are told that they can have it all. And some, to be fair, are able to manage all of it better than others. But if you don't find the right person, to your point, like you're hanging out with guys at 25 and 30 and 33 and 34 that can be able to do the fancy vacations and still have the high-end success. But those guys might decide at 45, hey, I'm going to get married. I'm going to settle down. I'm going to have kids. And that option is available to them. And you suddenly look around, you're 39 years old, you're in middle management, maybe you're making a decent salary, but I don't think it's that fulfilling. And I think a lot of women have been sold, and then they look around and the 39-year-old guy doesn't feel the same pressure that the 39-year-old woman does. And here's the other reality, Buck. It's way harder for women to date young, right? Way harder for 39-year-old woman to find. First of all, men are morons in their 20s oftentimes and aren't that serious. So it's hard to find, like, let's say you're 39 and you want to date a 28-year-old. 39-year-old guy can date a lot of 28-year-olds. Most 28-year-old guys are not going to seriously date a 39-year-old woman to stay with. So the math on this is different. We want to play this rush cut because you played a funny clip as we went to break of how male sports talk radio is often...
2: Before we get to the rush cut, though, I mean, have you had guys call in? They're like, Clay, I just want to say I love what's going on with Auburn. They're doing great. And, you know, my wife and I are having problems. Like, did you ever have to Dr. Phil the situation? Because you were there to do sports analysis, but really someone just wanted to call in to chat.
1: Look, this has to do with during COVID. And I'm not claiming that sports talk radio is saving the world. Far from it. But during COVID, March, April, May, June 2020, I was doing nationwide sports talk radio for Fox Sports Radio, leading into Dan Patrick and Colin Cowherd, and sports shut down. Sports shut down just didn't exist for those of you who have forgotten. I know a lot of you, but imagine doing 3 hours a day of sports talk radio, March, April, May, June of 2020. To a large extent, my job then, Buck, I really mean this, was to be a therapist for people who are otherwise sports fans. Because a lot of people didn't get the opportunity to just sit at home and eat Cheetos and watch Netflix. A lot of guys, especially early in the morning, are up on the road, they're driving, and sports is their escape from the serious right. things in life, right? You got a wife who might be sick or not very happy with you. You got a mom and dad who might be aging. Sports is your escape. It is your sanity. And a lot of it is, I mean, I'm telling you, a lot of it is a emotional connection, which is
2: now I want to go back and listen to old Clay Travis shows just to hear some guy call in like, well, you know, I love Ohio State so much and like they're not playing. And Clay, tell me a story, you know, just like Clay, tell me it's going to be okay.
1: I'm telling you, you go back and you listen to a lot of those March, April, May, and June shows. A lot of it was therapy for guys that were busting their ass and didn't have sports to be able to escape, and the world's falling down around them, and they still got to be in that truck, and they got to deliver that beer to a gas station, or they got to still be, you know, showing up at their jobs when everybody, the higher end your job was, you just slept in. Right? You're not waking up at 6 a.m. How many? Remember when like everybody was getting up at like 10 a.m. in the morning? They started to look at the data and nobody was waking up early in the morning who had, you know, working from home. Things changed enormously. And a lot of people didn't get that opportunity and still had to go and work no matter what.
2: It's very important being able to separate yourself from just the rudimentary routine that you're in on a day-to-day basis, whether it's prayer, meditation. I'm actually doing yoga with Carrie after this, yoga, sports. I find video games are I find video games are a super, easy way to kind of,
1: what does your wife think about video games?
2: I try not to play them when she's, I feel women, like I,
1: women hate men playing video games. Sports, yes. Like they may not love you watching sports. They really hate walking in. I'm talking she about like 20s and 30s. And
2: I try to like answer. Slyly sort of just turn it off, like just checking to see if it still works. You know, but
1: as
2: yeah,
1: in as
2: like
1: a general
2: it.
1: Rule, women do not find it attractive for men to play video. And we know
2: when,
1: what's
2: when I'm like when I'm
1: part.
2: Like changing diapers and cleaning the kitchen, I get wifey walking around, you know, spandex and feeling great. When she catches a little too much video games going on, all of a sudden, wifey's like triple XL sweatshirt, like Mrs. Doubtfire style out there. It's just it's amazing how that happens.
1: The young men, and I know we have some young men listening, just have this idea that, you know, they're going to have a girlfriend and she's going to be incredibly good looking and she's going to love playing Call of Duty with them. Right. Like there's this young male fantasy.
2: Yeah.
1: It's like, we're just going to be like fighting World War II battles. And then when we're tired of fighting World War II battles on Call of Duty, we're going to make out and it's going to be, and they sell them, right? They sell them on this idea because there's a couple of pretty girls. Like what was the Olivia Munn back in the day? He's like, I love video games and Star Wars and I'm going to dress up like Princess Leia and we're just going to play
2: Call
1: of Duty.
2: This is like all the Maxim magazine models in the heyday of Maxim magazine. They would do some little interview and they're just like, I like a guy with a little bit of a beer belly that I can hug and cuddle. It's like, sure you do. Sure you do, Olga the bikini model. Like, absolutely, yeah.
1: Rush, coming back to this clip, when you shared that comedian's take, what was the comedian's name, by the way? Should we give him credit? Did we give him credit?
2: Yeah, give him credit again for it. I'll pull it up right now.
1: Make sure we give him credit.
2: Peter Ravello doing his routine. Now I follow him because I thought that was a really funny routine. Yeah. He's got some other funny bits too.
1: Sports talker. This is one good thing about Instagram, by the way. Comedians have just taken off on the reels function. If you find a couple of funny cuts, like it's been phenomenal for them. So that comedian talking about sports talk radio callers, Rush, obviously, as many of you know, was huge sports fan, was involved in sports for much of his career of a variety of different perspectives. In fact, there was talk for a while that Rush was going to buy his own team because of the success he had with this radio program. But here is Rush talking about when he worked for the Kansas City Royals back in the day and what sports teams did and meant to people. I thought this was really interesting, well done, pulled by the staff. This is from 2017, I believe, cut 19.
3: One thing about sports fandom, I had a sociologist from Harvard once tell me that the great thing about sports, and I've never forgotten this, folks. I was working for Kansas City Royals for their winter meetings one year in Scottsdale, Arizona. We had this Harvard sociologist, and I said, what? My first reaction, are you kidding me? We've got some Ivy Leaguer coming down here trying to tell us added techniques on marketing our teams. And yeah. So I went. Well, it was mandatory. I went, and the guy said something that was actually one of those things that when he said it, yeah, absolute, wish you could have thought of it yourself, but you didn't. He said the beauty of sports. Now, remember, all this is in the context of us who were in marketing and sales trying to expand the number of people that visit the ballpark or watch on TV and ways to exploit their fandom. He said the unique thing about sports is the one thing you can invest total passion without consequence. He said, try that with a woman. Or there were some women who looked at them and said, try that with a man. And what he meant by that was your team may lose and they may disappoint you, but your

0: brush on a more serious side, kind of deconstructing the psychology behind it, does make sense.
1: Well, it's important for people to be able to have conversations that share any kind of a common ground, which I know you, this is why, and I have to take credit for this, because it's true, it's an observation about Clay, and he admits it. He straight up trusts you and likes you more if you're an SEC football fan. He's like, oh, I can give you the keys to my car. I can, you're a good dude or gal. You're a good person. You like SEC football. But being able to find common ground with people, that you can share is very powerful. And it even reminds me of, I feel like I used to think that small talk was people, there's a lot of people say, I don't do small talk or small talk's a waste of time. Small talk is actually just about establishing the energy and the exchange between two people. It's kind of like, hey, I'm here. I'm a friendly and I'm hoping you're good and we're all good. And it's putting everyone at ease, right? Small talk is not about the exchange of information. It's the exchange of energy that comes from it, or the intent, if you will, of the exchange, which is, hey, I'm happy to see you. You're happy to see me. I wish you well. You wish me well. And we're talking about the weather, because people don't really care to talk about the weather. But the point is establishing that commonality. And I see that a lot with the people who are sports ball fans.
0: Yes. And by the way, you know what that commonality often is lost in now? Phones. Because it used to be that you would have conversations with strangers more. Now, what most of us do, and I do this too, is if you're standing in a line or if you're engaged in, you know, some activity, so many people look down at their phones. And so you dial out of the circumstances and surroundings around you, and your human interaction has now been translated into the phone.
2: News, politics, sports, and a little fun thrown in there too. Clay and Buck, it's a whole vibe. 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
8: Hey, talkback listener Michael from Arizona wants to weigh in on something. Here we go.
9: Buck, gotta give you some crap. Drawstring pants. Can't carry a 1911 like a real man should. Just making fun. Just having a good time with y'all. Love your show.
8: Well, Michael, we love you too, but I just want to be clear that the proper way to carry your 1911 is in your breeches, like from what they wore during the Revolutionary era, you know, with like the high white socks, because you want it to fit in with the timeline. So you got to go 1911. You got to go back, dress a little bit like George Washington, because that's how old you're vibing with your 1911. I'm here for you. And on the drawstring pants, guys, I'm telling you, my team is making fun of me. I am telling you guys, it's like a life changing thing. My parents, and it's funny because they both take credit for this. So I'm going to get a text from probably both of them after this. My mom and my dad both claim that have comfortable shoes, doesn't mean ugly shoes, just means comfortable shoes, is a life hack. Don't ever let anyone tell you to wear shoes that hurt your feet because it will ruin whatever you're doing and everything else. They're completely correct on that. Many of you have followed me down the sartorial pathway of freedom from the necktie. And as I have explained, because a French king in the 17th century had a bunch of Croatian mercenaries who had to have a brightly colored cloth around their neck so they could look cool and also probably not shoot each other on the battle or stab each other on the battlefield, as it were. That doesn't mean that I should have to put a self-induced noose around my own neck with the necktie. I do not like it. People have followed me on that one. They're correct. They know that I'm right. C, podcast listener in West Treasure Island, Florida, wants to talk Mom Donnie. Hit it.
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12: We're joined by Luke Rosiak from The Daily Wire. He has done an incredible, incredible investigative journalist analysis. He's gone deep into home health care fraud. If that sounds like it's not super exciting, I promise you, give him a minute, because you're going to all have steam coming out of your ears. Luke, first of all, great work. Really enjoyed. Enjoyed might not be the right word. Really appreciated reading the piece. It's pretty frustrating as a taxpayer to read it. Tell everybody what you did and what you found and what the heck is going on here.
9: Yeah, thanks for having me. So what we're talking about is basically taxpayer-funded butlers for Somalis to the tune of $1 billion a year just in Ohio. They come here from as refugees or whatever, but now they have free servants that will come cook for them, clean for them, anything they want. And this is Medicaid funded. It's an expansion of the Medicaid program that Ohio has a waiver for that they call personal services, because it's an acknowledgement that there's nothing really health. It's not medical. Further infuriating people, I think, is the fact that a lot of the butlers are just the relatives of the other Somalis. So they're just getting paid to hang out with their own relatives and doing things that normal families do, cooking for each other, cleaning for each other. And so just as we saw with Nick Shirley and everything else in Minnesota, them demanding to get paid for watching their kids or watching their neighbor's kids, which if they're not working, I don't know why they need daycare. They're getting paid to watch kids. They're getting paid to hang out with their own, you know, elderly mother. The Somalis have basically mastered the art of getting paid to do things that everyone else does just because they're decent human beings. But it's kind of on track to bankrupt Ohio because, you know, Medicaid is like half of Ohio's budget. Medicaid spending has like doubled in the last few years. And no society can afford to pay people to hang out with their own family members.
13: Okay, so in Minnesota, there seemed to be a desire on behalf of the Democrat Party not to look in very aggressively into the spending because Somalis were a huge part of their coalition, and they saw it as maybe a price to pay for the political support. What's going on in Ohio? What is the politics behind this? How does a situation like this, such that you could tell, emerge?
9: You know, obviously it's very interesting because it's a Republican state, Republican governor, Republican legislature, but the attorney general testified to the state legislature not too long ago saying that he's being blocked from doing fraud investigations. Like, really, it's almost like you'd have to be pro fraud to do some of the things they've done. They used to have a rule where you had to have a GPS in your car if you're one of these butlers who's being paid to go from house to house and, you know, cook a meal for an old person, they had a GPS in your car just to make sure that you're actually going there. That rule was changed. So there's no longer GPS. The state attorney general is not empowered to prosecute these crimes or even subpoena people for Medicaid fraud because of turf wars where the local prosecutors just don't want somebody intruding on their jurisdiction. But local prosecutors don't know how to do Medicaid fraud. You know, it's pretty technical and they're just doing like normal street crime. And so there's essentially nobody looking into the ins and outs of this. And I went there in I went to Columbus, Ohio, and it's just very blatant. I mean, you pick a name at random and they're all foreign names, but you can look into it and they've got other businesses. Like they're just casually running this multi-million dollar Medicaid business on the side while they do other things. There's nobody in most of these offices. And it's really, I mean, it's either nobody is interested in fraud or in policing fraud in Ohio. One reason is 70% of it is paid by the federal government. So it might be the other people's money problems where, and I think Minnesota, this was true. It's like, what do we even care? Even if the money is being stolen, maybe it's going to help our economy some way. And it's really, it's just the federal taxpayers' dollars. Who cares?
0: Yeah, Luke, this is so important what you're laying out, because it's almost like it's a stealth universal basic income or something. I mean, it's a giant welfare program being paid by the feds. People think it's about necessary health care. Like, oh my gosh, with these Medicaid dollars, without it, you know, people would be turned away from emergency rooms. They would bleed out on the floor. No, it's a giant scam. It's in all 50 states. This stuff is going on. But can you speak to, and obviously his piece is up at Daily Wire. We're going to link to his piece at clayandbuck.com. Just make it easy for you guys. You're going to go check it out. But Medicaid Millionaires is the title. Talk about the businesses. Like, so you're discussing how they're these home aides or whatever they are, and they're really like a butler that's a family member that's being paid to just hang out with you. And there's no proof that they're doing anything. There's no requirements for any actual work. Talk to me about the businesses, though, that are acting as middlemen, getting fat on these taxpayer dollars coming in. And it's not even clear any work is being done.
9: Yeah, that's so important, because the traditional archetype of the welfare queen was like somebody that's on a poverty program and they just got, you know, maybe some nicer food than somebody who's unemployed should have. That seems really quaint now. Like, we're so far beyond that. The new welfare queens are the corporations that provide poverty services to others. So they're billing these poverty programs as the providers. And so if you do want to hang out with your family members and get paid, you don't have the ability to bill Medicaid directly. So you need to become an employee of a company who does. But your only client is really your own family member. So there's all these companies that basically just sit in the middle and take a little piece off of $1 billion a year, which really adds up. And these are people that oftentimes have criminal records, are totally disreputable people. Some of them have like violent tendencies, and we're just like, oh yeah, it's healthcare, and you know, you're heartless if you don't want this. But it's huge money for people that are not actually providing any services, and you know, basically, I think it jeopardizes the ability of Medicaid to pay for things that people really need. I mean, the original justification was if you have to go into a nursing home, it would actually be cheaper if we could just come take care of you in your house if you needed things. But then they expanded it to where it's not even nursing. It's just stuff that like your normal family would do, like cook you dinner or just hang out with you. And the problem is people aren't going to pretend to be like old and decrepit to go to a nursing home, because nobody wants to go to a nursing home. But if you're getting free paychecks and you can still just hang out and do whatever you want at your house, there is an incentive for people to go to these doctors and get notes claiming to be infirm. And the Somalis in particular seem to be the ones who are exploiting that. And maybe Americans, we have skin in the game, where we don't want to bankrupt our own country. And it seems like the Somalis don't have any trepidation about that.
13: How does this get fixed? I mean, I think that's the number one question that most people have out there. It's infuriating. It's frustrating. The amount of fraud is, frankly, overwhelming, it appears, in many parts of the government, but particularly all this home health care stuff when the government has gotten involved in health care. How does it get fixed?
9: Yeah, so I've got some ideas on that. I know a lot of people feel hopeless and like really blackpilled. I think there is a way to one of the ways to solve this is just to end the personal services waiver in Medicaid. And I think the Trump administration could do that. And like, you know, if you've got an old person in your family that they could use some help having somebody cook them lunch, great. You're just going to have to do that yourself. That's what families do. You don't need to bill the government for that. And if that's a hardship for some people, you know, I think that's the cost of immigration, honestly, is we may have been able to have these programs before, but now we can't afford to have nice things because we have people from low trust societies that will exploit them. But I'm going to be rolling out stories in the Daily Wire every day this week, exploring these ridiculous scenarios where it's pretty clear that something absurdly sketchy is going on. For example, there's an accountant who lost his license for stealing public funds, and then he created a Medicaid company using the address of the teenage son of a convicted money launderer. So like pretty clearly sketchy, right? But how do you prove that that dude isn't actually going to people's houses and helping them? Unless you have cameras and the names of the old ladies, you can't prove it. And so I think that it's very difficult to actually prove in the court of law fraud on some of these. And that's why I get really concerned that we just, if there is a program where fraud is almost impossible to prove, I think we can't have that program. So I think the Trump administration, bottom line, rather than playing whack-a-mole with Ahmed Mohammed and Mohammed Ahmed and Omar, and they shut down one firm because it's busted for fraud, but then their brother creates a new one next door. And we saw all kinds of stuff like that in my investigation. That's whack-a-mole. It's going to take so many resources to police the fraud. I say we got to just end this whole Medicaid waiver for personal care.
0: Thank you so much, Luke Rosiak. DailyWire.com is where you go for the piece. I appreciate you, man. Good work. And we'll have you back on.
9: Thanks, guys.
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0: listening to Tuesday's podcast on iHeart. And to summarize your show, sounds like that Clay has shaved his beard, become a Swiftie, after publishing a book titled Balls, which I bought and read. Sounds like he has lost his. Buck, you have got to pull his man card.
1: Wow. That's
2: a lot of shots there.
1: Both barrels. Both barrels unleashed on that one. I was I'm a little taken aback right now. That's Clay, I gotta say, I think Clay's mustache is fabulous. I think it's a fabulous stash. I'm a big fan. I think that he should stay. I think we stay with the stash. I don't know anyone.
2: I am allowed to shave the mustache when it gets to 60 degrees in Nashville, which I was looking at, and the weather bounces around a lot this time of year in Nashville. But I think potentially Monday. I mean, I'll have to make a decision because it's going to be over 60 degrees on Monday or Tuesday in Nashville. And the mustache doesn't have to stay.
1: VIP email from Dan. He writes, remember what happened when Kamala ran in a real presidential nomination contest? ? Yes, it was sad! ! And I think Clay is forgetting just how sad it was. You know, Clay's getting a little big for his britches. He suckered me in to my emotional bet on will Kamala run again, which was that was a kind of a crazy take. Fine, but Kamala being the nominee. Where you mark this one down, guys. Gavin Newsom's going to be the nominee. Kamala Harris is not going to be the nominee. Clay's going to be wrong on this one. And somehow, whenever he's wrong, I will say this. He's the betting guy, so this makes sense. Because he's wrong a fair amount. But whenever he's wrong, there's no stake at stake. Whenever I'm wrong, somehow I owe him a stake. This is the problem.
2: That's why the odds are Gavin Newsom is a huge favorite right now to be the Democrat nominee in 2028. Kamala is a big underdog. So I was saying on Tuesday night, I was out to dinner in LA with five of our buddies, and all five of them thought I was crazy. And I took the bet, to say that Kamala is going to be the nominee.
1: The nice thing about being crazy is that you're not necessarily alone. Richard, this is Talkback D from South Carolina, Columbia, South Carolina. He is also in the Kamala loony bin with you. Play it. Oh, it's on the list, but we will get to another one here in the meantime. B, Colleen from Tucson, Arizona, speaking about the kidnapping. Hit it.
3: Hi, I live in Tucson, Arizona, and I have a question I wish you would address. If the kidnapper took her into Mexico, wouldn't that be pretty easy to track? Because I know crossing that border is a big deal. They really interrogate you to go into Mexico from Tucson anyway.
2: It's a good question. I've never crossed.
1: I don't think that she's been taken into Mexico. I mean, I don't think that.
2: She's
1: just saying
2: in the United States.
1: Probably yes. I think so. I think that they're going to find who did. I'm very confident. Maybe I shouldn't be. They're going to find who did this. We just want Savannah's mom to be returned unharmed. That's the part of this that's so obviously up in the air. I'm very confident they're going to find who did this. I think it's really a hard thing to do this, given all the attention, all the resources on this, and get away with it.
2: Yeah, my question was, given that they are somewhat close to the border, is there an argument that she would be easier to hide in Mexico than she would be elsewhere?
1: Well, yes, that I think is probably the case. Clay, getting across the border, remember, getting into the United States is super hard now. Getting out is probably a lot easier.
2: That was my thought, but and this individual may have crossed the border.
1: There are places I've been there where you could just get in a pickup truck and you could just hit it and get into Mexico. And yes, America is not going to pursue into Mexico. So now you're going to call the federales. Good luck with that one. You know, they got other things to do.
2: We got a couple more talkbacks.
1: Yeah. Yeah. C, Sarah from Milwaukee, a brilliant lady. Play it.
4: Clay, I adore you. But I am with Buck 100% on this one. There is no way that Kamala is going to win the nomination this time around.
1: Sarah sounds just like an astute and well-read and prescient lady.
2: If this were a few months after the 2020 election, and we had come on and I had said, hey, you know, 2024, I'm already thinking ahead. Trump is not only going to win the nomination, he's going to win the popular vote. What odds do you think I could have gotten on that? It would have been crazy. Here's Richard now in Columbia, South Carolina, an astute Gamecock Let's listen.
5: Clay, this is Richard in South Carolina, and your take on Kamala in the 2028 primary is 100% accurate. The primary is going to be about angry women and racism and the thought that Kamala is owed an opportunity for a full cycle. Newsom has no shot.
2: I agree with
1: Richard. Richard was
2: analysis.
1: Pretty eloquent and pretty eloquent and well thought out on that one, which is disappointing. I thought he was just going to say some nonsense. Damn it.
2: By the way, speaking of the way to go, go get some Crockett coffee. CrockettCoffee.com right now. 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
15: I'm Dave Bohl. Here's what's trending on WHO. Former Des Moines Public Schools Superintendent Ian Roberts is scheduled to be sentenced this week. Roberts has pleaded guilty to one count of making a false statement to gain employment and one count of being an illegal alien in possession of a firearm. He was arrested by ICE last year and resigned from his position days later. Federal prosecutors are asking for a 3-year prison sentence. Roberts faces up to 20 years and will likely be deported to his home country of Guyana. Once his sentence is complete, his sentencing is set for Friday. Two people are dead following a rollover UTV crash in eastern Iowa. The Iowa State Patrol says the crash happened Sunday afternoon on a trail in Clinton County. The driver was pronounced dead at the scene. A passenger was transported to a local hospital but later died of their injuries. Our top national stories.
16: Travelers are starting to head home as the holiday weekend comes to an end. Some of the busiest travel times are expected to happen in the middle of the day today. TSA has urged airline passengers to be ready at airport security to keep things moving smoothly. Roughly 45 million Americans got away this weekend, but experts say travel is typically more sporadic on the way home. President Trump has honored those who gave the ultimate sacrifice for the country on this Memorial Day. He spoke at Arlington National Cemetery to mark the holiday. He remembered those who fell before the country declared its independence 250 years ago. Earlier in the day, the president also took part in a wreath-laying ceremony at the Tomb of the Unknown Soldier. Members of the 3rd U.S. Infantry Regiment, also known as the Old Guard, placed hundreds of thousands of American flags on graves at Arlington National ahead of the Memorial Day weekend as part of a long-standing tradition known as Flags In. I'm Chris Caraggio.
15: I'm Dave Bohl. Our next update in 30 minutes. Breaking news and severe weather as it happens on Des Moines News, Weather, and Traffic Station, News Radio 1040 WHO.
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5: Well, coming up this hour, we're talking to Lieutenant Colonel Jim Whaley with Mission Roll Call. Also, travel editor Peter Greenberg has some thoughts on summer travel. And, of course, today's news stories. And we begin with what's being called a deal in principle between the U.S. and Iran. New York Times cites a senior U.S. official who emphasized that key sensitive issues remain unresolved, meaning the framework is not yet final. And in fact, it could take several days, maybe even a couple of weeks, before something actually is finalized. Now, this development follows President Trump's statement on Sunday that talks with Iran are, quote, proceeding in an orderly and constructive manner. Iran's president also signaled openness, saying the country is prepared to assure the international community that it is not pursuing nuclear weapons. The deal would reopen the Strait of Hormuz.
25: Yes.
5: And commit Iran to disposing of its highly enriched uranium. But how Tehran would actually do that is still being negotiated. President Trump has insisted that the United States seize the material as part of his vow to curb Iran's nuclear program. Secretary of State Marco Rubio was in India and had a comment as well.
25: He did, yes. He was there on Saturday, and here's what he had to say.
26: The ultimate goal is that Iran can never have a nuclear weapon. So we've made some progress over the last 48 hours working with our partners in the Gulf region on an outline that could ultimately, if it succeeds, leave us not just with a completely open straits, and I mean open straits without tolls, and with addressing some of the key things that underpin what has been Iran's nuclear weapons ambitions in the past.
25: Yeah, so it sounds like we're getting closer to a deal. I feel like earlier in the weekend on Friday and Saturday, it really sounded like it was going to be done within a couple of days. And as the weekend went on, it came out that, you know, they're making progress, but it still could be a little bit more time before a deal is actually done.
5: Well, once again, we want to stress that the White House says it could take several days for the deal's approval by Iran's leadership, including the supreme leader, Mojtaba Khamenei. And again, we've talked in the past about his physical condition and how communication with him is not very easy at this point. And again, one other thing is that the deal, again, as we've said, has not been finalized and could still fall apart. So
25: hopefully not.
5: Hopefully not is exactly right.
25: And there were some scary moments outside the White House shortly after 6 p.m. on Saturday night. A gunman opened fire before he was quickly taken down and killed by a barrage of return fire from the Secret Service. A bystander was also hit and was seriously wounded. Selena Wang, an ABC reporter, was on the White House North Lawn filming a video for social media when the shots were fired.
2: That President Trump has said a deal is close, only for the two sides to remain far apart.
6: No.
25: Yeah, so, I mean, as you can hear, yeah, that was a lot of gunfire. And in the video, you just see her, you know, kind of startled by the initial shots, and then they all kind of ducked for cover. She said press outside the White House were instructed to move inside the White House briefing room. The gunman was identified as 21-year-old Nazir Best, a mentally troubled person who was known to the Secret Service for repeatedly loitering around various entry points at the White House. He had violated a previous court order to stay away from the White House. He was involuntarily committed for mental health evaluation on June 26th of last year for obstructing traffic at 15th Street in D.C. near the White House. And he was also arrested on July 10th of 2025 for another crime. The New York Post is also reporting that this man believed he was Jesus Christ. The Secret Service put out a statement saying shortly after 6 p.m. Saturday, an individual in the area of 17th Street and Pennsylvania Avenue pulled a weapon from his bag and began firing. Secret Service police returned fire, striking the suspect, who was transported to an area hospital where he was pronounced deceased. This incident remains under investigation, and additional information will be released as it becomes available. And, you know, this is the third time in the past month that someone has opened fire near the president. At the White House Correspondents' Dinner in April, we had that gunman that just tried to bust right through. Mm-hmm. And then there was a gunman near the Washington Monument earlier this month who fired off a couple of rounds before he was taken down by Secret Service.
5: Yeah, the one thing that I do wonder about with respect to this incident is that this guy has charged at the Secret Service before. He's been there. So I wonder if he had a beef with somebody, if it wasn't with the Secret Service.
25: It sounds like he was just crazy.
5: Yeah, you know, well, you know, that too.
25: It sounds like he was just a crazy person, Reed.
5: All right, well, this is something out of Washington that probably, to those who follow politics on a day-to-day basis, not really surprising. Tulsi Gabbard said on Friday that she was resigning from her job as President Trump's Director of National Intelligence. She says her husband has been diagnosed with a rare form of bone cancer, and she was leaving her role to help him. Her resignation is effective on June 30th. In her letter posted on X, Gabbard told Trump that she was deeply grateful for the trust you placed in me and for the opportunity to lead the office of the Director of National Intelligence for the last year and a half. Now, there have been hints over the last year or so about differences between Trump and Gabbard on their approach to Iran. Trump said in March that she was softer than he was on curbing Tehran's nuclear ambitions, and a senior White House official at that point saying that Trump had expressed displeasure with Gabbard. The question whether or not she was pushed out of her job, we really don't know. But Trump, at least publicly, seems to be indicating that he's perfectly okay with her reasons. You know, she wants to take care of her husband. He's
25: absolutely
5: very sick, and we can certainly understand that. So Tulsi Gabbard out as Director of National Intelligence.
25: And we're learning more about the death of NASCAR driver Kyle Busch. He was just 41 and came down with a severe case of pneumonia that led to sepsis. He was testing in the racing simulator in North Carolina when he became unresponsive and was transported to a hospital in Charlotte. Here's the 911 call.
7: I've got an individual that's shortness of breath, very hot, thinks he's going to pass out, and is producing a little bit of blood, coughing up some blood.
11: Is he awake?
7: He is awake. He's awake. He's on the bathroom floor right now.
25: Yeah, so he was rushed to the hospital. Unfortunately, you know, he ended up with sepsis that ended up leading to his death within just, you know, a couple of hours of his family releasing a statement earlier in the day on Thursday saying he was severely ill. So just a really, really sad story. He was only 41 years old.
5: Well, after the break, Lieutenant Colonel Jim Whaley joins us. He's from Mission Roll Call on this Memorial Day. I'm Reed Shepherd with Dana McKay. This is iHeartRadio's Holiday Talk.
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0: Reed Shepherd along with Dan McKay. This is iHeartRadio's Holiday Talk. Memorial Day is, of course, a day we pay tribute and remember those who have made the ultimate sacrifice for our country. But for many who have served, holidays, not just holidays, but just about any day of the week, can be a stressful time. Depression, loneliness, anxiety, and isolation too often a part of their day. But there are places veterans can turn to for help. Lieutenant Colonel, retired, Jim Whaley is the CEO of Mission Roll Call, a nonprofit organization that advocates for veterans in a number of different ways. Colonel, thank you for joining us on this Memorial Day. Let's start with having you telling us basically a little bit about Mission Roll Call and how you make a difference in the lives of veterans.
1: First of all, thank you for having me on such a solemn day and such an important day for our nation. You know, Mission Roll Call, we turn awareness into action. We identify where veterans and their families are falling through the cracks. We elevate those voices directly to decision makers in Washington and at state governments across the nation. And we do that through our polling and using every platform and social media to do that. So we've been very successful in getting decision makers both at the VA and in Congress and the Senate to acknowledge some of the challenges that veterans and their families have. And so we're proud to serve our brethren, and we're continuing to grow and make sure their voices are heard, which is important. There's 18 million veterans in our country. When you think about their family members or spouses, that's a sizable voting block.
2: Do you feel like there's still a lot of veterans, even though there's been so much awareness made and there are so many services out there? Do you still feel like veterans are afraid to ask for help?
1: Oh, absolutely. You know, when you look at the numbers, for example, and this is going to shock, I think, a lot of your viewers, we've had over 30,000 active duty personnel and veterans take their own life by suicide since 9/11. When you compare that to the 7,057 that died on active duty than 9/11, you can see the challenges. There's 425% more people have taken their life via suicide than died in action.
0: So why is this happening?
1: There's a variety of reasons, and if it was a simple problem, I think we would have been able to solve it as a nation. But it's what we're addressing, people falling through the cracks, making of our society. Maybe the transition didn't go well, and that has a big part to do with it. And that's why we're trying to make sure that the 200,000 veterans that get out of the services every year can plug in to veteran support organizations no matter where they live. They can go to our website, plug in their town, zip code, and we can get them matched with a veteran support organization that they can then be part of a new tribe. That's the big problem. You know, a lot of people get out of the military. They've been a very tight unit. They know everybody to the left and right. Now they go back home or they go somewhere else and they've lost that camaraderie. And of course, the other challenges are just the challenges of dealing with physical and mental issues that have held them back. And so, as you know, it's hard for a lot of these young people and even people that have 30 years in the military to make that transition. So that's what we're trying to address. But those numbers are staggering. And when you think about then on top of that, we have over on any given night, 30 to 40,000 veterans homeless in our country.
2: When somebody joins the military or during their training, are they trained or somehow prepared for what they're going to experience so that they can set themselves up to have support when they leave? I'm just wondering if early on in the process, there's something that's being done to help make sure that later on, when they're done with their service, they're coming out into a good life.
1: Sure. I think the military, all branches of the service, I'm partial to the Army because that's what I served in and my wife and one of my daughters. But we do.

0: a wonderful job of taking a diverse group of people and inculcating them in a great organization, and they become part of a bigger organization. They're part of something bigger than themselves. The services do a wonderful job in doing that. They don't do a great job when it comes at the back end. And so then when you transition out, that's something that's usually done at the, not in the beginning, but as you're approaching your retirement or the end of your active duty. And so organizations like us and many others are trying to fill that gap. I think we're making some headway, but I think there's still a lot of work to do. And I think it's important to realize that, you know, we understand Memorial Day. The flag is at half mast. We go to parades and memorials, and we acknowledge the sacrifice of what veterans have done for their nation, the ultimate sacrifice.
1: We're talking to Jim Whaley, the CEO of Mission Roll Call. And Colonel, I'd like to come back to the homelessness question, because what I'm doing is I'm taking notes here, and I'm kind of drawing an arrow between homelessness and suicide, because I got to believe that in so many cases, unfortunately, one leads to the other. And I guess the question is, how can we get these guys off the street and get them the help that they need? What's the best way to do that?
0: Yeah, that's a complex question, but I'll try to keep it succinct. What we're advocating for through what we've heard, and let me tell you, first of all, we are an apolitical, nonpartisan organization. We take what veterans tell us either through symposiums or get-togethers or what we hear from our polling, and then we share that with decision makers. And what we're hearing is that, you know, the homeless question is that there's 30 to 40,000. We really don't know the number, because we only have a point in time survey in the country. That means one night, one day a year, organizations go out and they try to figure out how many veterans are homeless. That's not very scientific. And some states don't even participate. California, the largest state with homeless, doesn't participate. Some states don't acknowledge if you're living in a car as being homeless. Some say, well, if you're in a tent, you're home, you're not homeless. So there's a lot of disparities in the definition of what is homeless. What we hear from veterans is we have to get left of clinical. We have to go upstream and make sure that good employment come out of the military is key. You plug into an organization that you feel part of something. You have checks and balances to make sure everything is going okay. It would be wonderful if everyone that got out of the military received a phone call within a day or two from a veteran support organization that says, hey, we know you're in town. We thank you for your service. We'd like to bring you out for a cup of coffee. I think that would make a huge difference in the transition. It's being apart. It's being lonely. It's being separated from your tribe and not being part of something bigger than yourself. Now, veterans do a wonderful job taking care of other veterans. You call a veteran up and say, hey, there's a guy down the street that needs help. Veterans will flock there. There'll be hundreds of veterans to support that veteran. What veterans aren't very good about is asking for help themselves. And so that's why this community is so important. And I think it's important for us as a nation to realize, hey, let's honor Memorial Day. It's important. It's important that our children understand that. It's important that everybody understands that ultimate sacrifice is huge. And it goes on for, you know, a generation and past a generation, those families that lost that individual. That's a heartbreaking day for them. It's the other 364 days of the year that we have to make sure that we're identifying where veterans are falling through the cracks. We're elevating their voices directly to decision makers. And then we're pushing for practical solutions that improve the access to care, to mental health support, and transition services. That's what we're doing.
2: What can everyday Americans, people who haven't served in the military, who aren't veterans, what can we do to support veterans in our communities? What's one of the biggest things that we can do?
0: I think the biggest thing to do is reach out to a veteran that might be in your neighborhood that you may know of, and just talk to them and ask them about their service. What did they do? What was the feelings when they were in there? What did they miss? What do they, I mean, just have a conversation. It's great to say thank you for your service, But that kind of falls short, right? I mean, they want to talk about what they did. So I think that's one. I think the second one is making sure, if you really want to support veterans, is to find a veteran support organization that fits for what you believe is important for veterans and support them.
1: Lieutenant Colonel Jim Whaley, the CEO of Mission Roll Call. First of all, Colonel, thank you for your service to our country, and thank you for joining us on this Memorial Day holiday.
0: Thank you for covering this important subject.
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0: I'm Reed Shepherd along with Dana McKay. This is iHeartRadio's Holiday Talk. And as we begin the summer travel season, it doesn't seem like there's a lot of good news to pass along. A popular low-fare airline, Spirit, has gone belly up, and others may not be in good shape. Because the price of oil has been skyrocketing, jet fuel prices have led to big airfare hikes, and the price of gas is well above $4 a gallon. But still, AAA has predicted record travel this Memorial Day holiday. We say hello to one of our favorite guests, travel editor Peter Greenberg, to make some sense out of all of this. Peter, it seems the costs of just about everything associated with travel right now are through the roof, yet we're still willing to hop on a plane or get behind the wheel. So you want to take a crack at that?
1: I'll give it a shot. You know, it's not about getting on a plane that's going to make the difference. What happens in our country, we're addicted to our cars. And so when you see those AAA figures about how many people are going to be in their cars over Memorial Day or July 4th or Labor Day, they're real. Americans are addicted to their cars. Even if gas goes to $10 a gallon, we'll still get in it. What AAA doesn't tell you is how many people will be in each car. We may end up having granny strapped to the roof, but point is we're going to go, as painful as that pump price might be. When it comes to airlines, that's a different story. Americans are making a decision, in many cases, not to travel by plane at all this summer. International airfares are already up 37%, and those are the planes that are still flying. Remember, we're seeing, because of this perfect storm of oil price, fuel availability, and, of course, the general economy, not to mention, you know, the conflict in Iran, that it's this perfect storm of people saying, we're not going to go, and they're staying home. And maybe they're not even driving, or they are driving, but they're not flying. So that's one of the reasons why you're seeing airlines canceling flights, not just today or tomorrow, but taking them off their schedule entirely. Lufthansa has canceled 20,000 flights off its schedule for the summer. Air India just did the same thing on flights, including flights to the U.S. We saw Air Canada canceling all of their flights from Montreal and Toronto to New York's JFK through the next 5 months. These are serious scheduled triage moments that can only be explained by this perfect storm of fuel cost, fuel availability, and people deciding not to fly.
0: I think there's another situation that's going on too, Peter. My wife just flew back. She was on a flight up to Detroit to see some family, and there weren't enough people at the ticket counter, and so she got kind of bounced around from here to there to there to there, and it wasn't a very pleasant experience. So I guess my question is, are we also seeing a shortage of staff that the airlines have in place to help people out?
1: Well, yeah, we've seen American Airlines basically close their customer service desks at airports around the country. They're doing that as well. But let me give you some good news, which was sort of unexpected. And that is, for the next 2 to 3 months, we're seeing a huge increase in the availability of frequent flyer award tickets simply because the planes are empty. And in many cases, at redemption levels that have been reduced. Now, this is not going to last forever. These are like pop-up fares or pop-up sales that may only be around for a day or two, but you should look for them. I mean, we just sent somebody on my team to Johannesburg, which is a ticket that normally sells in coach for $7,000. They went for miles in coach for 40,000 miles, which is less, in many cases, than the ticket cost or the mileage cost to go from L.A. to New York.
2: We're talking to travel editor Peter Greenberg, and of course, we've got to talk about Spirit Airlines. Now, I have a couple of questions. So do you think that there are any other discount airlines that could grow thanks to all of this? Because Spirit was probably the biggest discount airline. And then also, or is it just an impossible business model to offer air travel at those low fares?
1: Unfortunately, the latter is the case. It is an impossible business model right now because take a look at this. There's, you know, Spirit was defined as an ultra-low-cost carrier, as is Frontier or Avelo or Allegiant. But there's nothing ultra-low-cost about any of these airlines. They have to buy their fuel at the same price. They have to lease their planes. Their labor costs are not going down. They're going up. Other goods and services have gone up as well. Their only competitive advantage in their business model was to offer very low fares. Now, I failed math in high school, but I can do basic arithmetic. That's not going to support you. It's unsustainable. And Spirit was losing from 2020, they already lost $2.5 billion. And that's before the Iranian crisis. That's before, you know, any of the problems with fuel. So the fuel was the trigger and the catalyst that ended their life, but it wasn't the underlying reason.
0: So let me follow up on Dana's question here, Peter, and ask you if there are any other quote-unquote low-fare airlines that are in danger of following Spirit's going out of business.
1: Well, everyone I just mentioned is challenged with that, including, let me add, JetBlue. 3 weeks ago, JetBlue had a debt of $8 billion. That means, let me put it in other terms, they were spending $600 million a year just payments and interest to handle that debt. And then when the fuel started to skyrocket, it made their debt go from $8 billion to $9 billion, also unsustainable. Now, what saved JetBlue from filing for Chapter 11 was that they were able to pledge 22 of their planes as collateral to get a $500 million loan to allow them to continue to fly through 2026. Spirit didn't have that option. They didn't own any of their planes. They didn't have any assets. They were leasing their planes. They ran out of options. At least JetBlue is still going to fly through the end of this year.
2: So let's talk about summer travel. Where are people going and where can you get a good deal and still have a nice trip with your family, whether it's by car or by plane?
1: Well, you know, on trips of under 400 miles, people are going to drive. They're doable. But keep in mind, you know, we're seeing the cost of going to Disney World skyrocket.
2: Oh, yeah.
1: Mm. You know that.
0: Yeah.
1: And some of the other famous attractions are not exactly affordable. You know, we talk about affordability. So the smart travelers are going to the states that don't get much love but have a lot to offer. If we're going by car, we're talking about the Midwest, Wisconsin, Minnesota, Iowa. Oh, my goodness. So many great things to do. And that was the case last year as well. The coastal cities, they'll be crowded because if people are flying, that's where they're going, and they're certainly driving there as well. But I would concentrate in the Midwest and parts of the Southwest, Oklahoma, Texas. And then, believe it or not, Canada. Canada is a very welcoming country, even though it's not yet our 51st state. And just kidding, but the bottom line is there's been a 44% drop in Canadians coming to America. There's been another drop in Americans going to Canada, but there's no reason why we wouldn't go to Canada. It's a great destination for the summer.
0: So if I'm going to drive to Nebraska for the summer, how high do you think gas prices really are going to go?
1: I'm in Los Angeles today. I filled up my car yesterday. The gas was $6.99 a gallon. It cost me $130 to fill up my tank. Now, I'm not driving, you know, a Greyhound bus. I'm driving my car. That's tough, and that's tough for a lot of people. But then again, if you're seeing a drop in occupancy in hotels where people aren't traveling normally, then you'll save money on that. However, let me say something else, and that is this is the summer, whether you're in the United States or in Europe, for the great train trip. That's the saving grace in Europe. Because as these airlines are canceling thousands of flights, especially short-haul flights, that's where the train comes in. Buy yourself a Eurail pass, and you'll save so much money, including hotel rates as well.
0: I think that the train, like Amtrak, I just don't think it gets enough love. Travel editor Peter Greenberg, thank you so much for joining us today and giving us a look ahead at our summer travel season. Thanks as always, Peter. We appreciate it.
1: You got it.
0: I'm Reed Shepherd along with Dana McKay, and this is iHeartRadio's Holiday Talk.
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0: I'm Reed Shepherd, along with Dana McKay. This is iHeartRadio's Holiday Talk. As we celebrate 250 years after the Declaration of Independence this summer, can the ideals of our founding fathers still inspire and unite the nation at a time when, admittedly, we are not as united as we could be? Fox News Channel's chief political anchor, Brett Baer, is out with a new book that deals with those questions and more. His book, The Case for America, has been called must reading for anyone who loves America or who has doubts about her greatness. Brett Baer joins us today. So, Brett, is the original vision of Thomas Jefferson, John Adams, and others from 1776 still relevant at a time when the political divide in this country is as deep as it is?
1: Hey, thanks for having me back. I think it is, and I make the case in this book. The genesis for this, I've been on, I think, with you before about the other books that I've written about presidents.
0: Teddy Roosevelt.
1: Yeah, sure. That was the last one. But George Washington, Ulysses S. Grant, Teddy Roosevelt, FDR, Dwight Eisenhower, and Ronald Reagan. So over the past 12 years, I've really delved into digging into history and those specific presidents. And ahead of the 250th, I thought, let me do something different. Let me provide an argument in front of a jury of our peers, evidence, testimony, about America, and using those voices of the six presidents, and they, in their own way, were unique and made the case for America in speeches and what they did, but also contemporary voices, people like Condoleezza Rice and Ken Langone and Tim Shriver, David Rubenstein, different political ideologies from different parts of the country, but making the case why America is an amazing place. To answer your question, yes, it all starts with the founders. And that declaration, which is an amazing document, and as we celebrate 250th, it is our core. And that's where this book starts. These founders stood up at a time when it was treasonous to do so, to break away from England and to fight for liberty and freedom. And that's the beginning, the genesis moment of where we are. And we need to go back to that to remember it. We are divided, but there are amazing things that we share if you look at the country through those eyes.
2: We're talking to Fox News Channel's Brett Baer. And Brett, one of the things I've thought about lately, because we have so many people in politics involved in scandals, whether it's sexual harassment, fraud, insider trading, and then we've got all the politicians who are just, you know, putting on a performance to fundraise and not getting much done of substance. Does it seem like we're not sending our best people to Washington to represent us? And how has that kind of evolved over time?
1: Yeah, it's a great question. And I see it every election cycle, you know, that we go through this period where there's a real hunger for term limits. And over time, as we see more of this scandal and less of Congress getting things done, or the administration, you know, scandals that are focused on, that there may be, you know, more of a push for term limits. I think what I'm pointing to in this book is not the day to day and the back and forth and the political division. It is about remembering who we are as a country, going backwards, looking at our past, trying to embrace our history, not erase it. This is not like a sugar-coated look at the country. It's not looking through rose-colored glasses. It's warts and all. We've had big mistakes, big dark points in our country's history, but we've always bounced back. And part of the argument for America is that we are resilient, and we've always been resilient. The pendulum swings, and when the country gets fed up with something, they vote. And they make choices. You know, when woke ideology went over its skis, the country, Democrats and Republicans, said, that's not going to work for me. And I think you're seeing that in different things as they approach some of those things you mentioned.
0: Brett, what does unification mean in terms of your book? Now, you say, you know, bring the country together at a time when we are divided. So I'm kind of wondering, the founding fathers weren't completely all in. So I'm kind of wondering two things. Is divisiveness just kind of the way it is? And it, like I said, what does unification mean?
1: So here's the dynamic kind of truths in this book. One is that America chooses unity. It's in the name, United, but dissent is baked in the cake of who we are, pushing back, fighting. That's who we are about different issues. America is a beacon of freedom. You have freedom of speech, freedom of the press, freedom to pick up from where you are and move to someplace else, start over. Some places in the world, you can't do that. We have the gift of resilience, which I talked about, bouncing back from the dark spots in our history. And it's still the land of opportunity, maybe tougher. But if you hustle and work hard, you can still make it in America. What does unity look like? I think it looks like a shared love. And maybe America 250, maybe, provides us that. You know, Arthur Brooks told me in this book, he does political focus groups. And he gets MAGA people and far left people in the room. And he comes in and says, we're going to talk about politics. And you could see they're getting their back up and they're ready to fight. And he said, but first, we're going to talk about our families. And we're going to talk for 10 or 15 minutes. And they talk about teenagers and, wait, he came home that late, or the kids on the swing set. And there's all this shared family talk. And it changes the dynamic. And suddenly they listen to each other, even though they really disagree about politics. It's a different dynamic. America 250 could provide that shared love, similar to the feeling like when America wins the Olympic gold medal and he's on the stand and the flag's going up and the athlete's crying and suddenly you get a lump in your throat and the guy next to you gets a lump in their throat. You have totally different political views, but you have this shared love. And that's what I think this anniversary could provide.
2: That's what I'm hoping for, too, because one of the things I was thinking about as you were talking is just how divided we can be just as individuals. I mean, I have, you know, I had this great friend group, and during the election, people who supported Trump and people who didn't support Trump started fighting with each other and kind of broke up an entire friend group. And it's like, how do we get past that? And as you've looked back at history, was it like that in the past where people let politics really divide them from their friends and family members?
1: Oh, my gosh. We have so many specific examples. I mean, if George Washington's not in the Constitutional Convention, we don't get off the starting line. There were so many battles over specifics. If you look at the Civil War, obviously, we're divided as a country, ripped apart. But the second possibility of a civil war, we almost fall back into a civil war if it's not for Ulysses S. Grant in 1876. You've got the race riots, Vietnam protests, all of this stuff that divided the country dramatically. And I hear you. There are families that have been ripped apart in the current political environment. And the question is, can we listen to each other and get beyond that emotion and have some kind of shared thing that, hey, this country is pretty good. As you travel the world, I just got back from China. You know, it feels good to step back in America. It really does. And I think people who do that, you know, realize that.
0: Fox News Channel's chief political anchor, Brett Baer, joining us to talk about his new book, The Case for America. Brett, a pleasure to have you on. Thank you so much for joining us today.
1: Thank you. Thanks for having me.
0: I'm Reed Shepherd, along with Dana McKay. 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
8: I'm Dave Bohl. Here's what's trending on WHO. Former Des Moines Public Schools Superintendent Ian Roberts is scheduled to be sentenced this week. Roberts has pleaded guilty to one count of making a false statement to gain employment and one count of being an illegal alien in possession of a firearm. He was arrested by ICE last year and resigned from his position days later. Federal prosecutors are asking for a 3-year prison sentence. Roberts faces up to 20 years and will likely be deported to his home country of Guyana. Once his sentence is complete, his sentencing is set for Friday. Two people are dead following a rollover UTV crash in eastern Iowa. The Iowa State Patrol says the crash happened Sunday afternoon on a trail in Clinton County. The driver was pronounced dead at the scene. A passenger was transported to a local hospital but later died of their injuries. Our top national stories.
9: Memorial Day drivers are no doubt getting sticker shock at the pump, but there might be some relief on the way. Gas prices are currently sitting at a 4-year high, with the national average at $4.50 a gallon. But President Trump's announcement about a possible deal with Iran has sent oil prices dropping. They hit 2-week lows today with news about ongoing U.S.-Iran negotiations. Meantime, those travelers are starting to head home as the holiday weekend comes to an end. Some of the busiest travel times are expected to happen at this hour. President Trump says negotiations with Iran are proceeding nicely. In a Truth Social post this morning, he said it will only be a great deal for all or no deal at all. He went on to say that if a deal isn't reached, then it will be back to the battlefront and shooting, but bigger and stronger than ever before, and nobody wants that. Yesterday, Trump said both sides must take their time and get it right. Iran's foreign minister cautions that this does not mean that the signing of an agreement is imminent. I'm Chris Caraggio.
8: I'm Dave Bohl. Our next update in 30 minutes. 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
0: 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It is Memorial Day, May 25th, 2026. I'm Reed Shepherd, along with Dana McKay. Thank you for joining us. And a reminder, your regular hosts will be back tomorrow. Coming up this hour, with hurricane season starting next week, you know, sometimes it happens. What happens to people after the storm has passed and the floodwaters recede is even worse. We're talking to consumer reporter Shannon Benkin. Also, we're talking to people who live Memorial Day every day, the Gold Star families. Plus, we have the day's top news stories, and we begin with an agreement in principle between the U.S. and Iran on a path to end the war. But he's not exactly getting a whole lot of applause from some of the people in his party. President Trump slamming the backlash that came after he said a peace deal with Iran was in its final stages. Republicans are attacking each other on social media, at times with profanity-laden name-calling. The anti-war wing of the party lauded a potential end of the war, while others suggested a deal maintaining the Iranian regime would be a failure for the U.S. So he's getting it from all sides.
2: Yes, he is. So Ted Cruz said President Trump's decision to strike Iran was the most consequential decision of his second term. He was right to do so, and we achieved extraordinary military results, including destroying all of their missiles and drones and sinking their entire navy. If the result of all that is to be an Iranian regime still run by Islamists who chant death to America, now receiving billions of dollars, being able to enrich uranium and develop nuclear weapons and having effective control over the Strait of Hormuz, then that outcome will be a disastrous mistake. Now, Ted Cruz ended up getting a response from a 29-year-old influencer who's kind of an informal advisor to the president. And this guy says to Ted Cruz on X, "No one asked you, bro. Stop trying to undermine the president and his administration."
0: Bro.
2: And Senator Cruz responded and said, "Hush, child. The adults are talking. I'm not your bro." And young political grifters pushing around appeasement are not remotely helping the president.
0: Well, he's not just getting it from the right. This is what New Jersey Senator Cory Booker had to say about the tentative deal.
18: So we haven't had an official briefing, but this is what I'm seeing that has me so outraged right now, is the president said he went into this to deal with their nuclear program. This does not deal with that.
0: So Cory Booker basically saying that, you know, the president has said all along that Iran can never have a nuclear weapon. And Cory Booker is saying that this doesn't deal with that at the moment. Actually, he's right. There is nothing specific about Iran and a nuclear weapon, but apparently they do have to give up their enriched uranium, which is at least a start. So obviously there's a lot more negotiating that needs to be done. And even a kind of a warning from the Trump administration that this deal could fall apart.
2: Right. Well, and President Trump said on Truth Social yesterday, I think he was getting a little fed up with some of the backlash from both sides. He said, if I make a deal with Iran, it will be a good and proper one, not like the one made by Obama, which gave Iran massive amounts of cash and a clear open path to a nuclear weapon. Our deal is the exact opposite, but nobody has seen it or knows what is in it. It isn't even fully negotiated yet. He said, don't listen to the losers who are critical about something they know nothing about. Unlike those before me who should have solved this problem many years ago, I don't make bad deals. And there were a lot of reporters all weekend posting on X kind of their summaries about what's in the deal. And they all varied from, you know, one said there's a 60-day ceasefire to open the Strait of Hormuz and all kinds of different things. But the bottom line is, I feel like we've been going in circles for weeks now, or months now.
0: Yes, we have.
2: We're close to a deal. We're going to have a deal. And now we got to wait a few weeks. Now we got to wait a few days. But it does sound like they've made some progress over the weekend. Whether or not we continue to make progress or it all falls apart again remains to be seen.
0: Exactly. So curfews and enforcement measures have been put in place this weekend for juveniles in cities across the U.S.
2: Yes.
0: These teen takeovers.
2: Oh, my gosh. It really has gotten out of control. So police say they will have zero tolerance for teen takeovers this weekend. They've been happening in growing numbers, large groups of teenagers organizing on social media, and then they gather in public spaces or at a business and cause major disruptions. There has been violence, and the public has basically had enough. So these takeovers have happened in Milwaukee, Jacksonville, Chicago, New York City. There was one recently in Tampa where teens took over a public park and started fighting. 22 people were arrested, some of them as young as 12 and 13 years old. There was also one, and this video went viral, a Chipotle in D.C. with one teenager took one of those wooden high chairs and hit another one. And then on Tuesday, hundreds of teens gathered in Long Branch, New Jersey, and 140 officers had to respond.
0: Wow.
2: That's how many teenagers there were. So now that city has an 8 p.m. curfew for young people. A U.S. Attorney Jeanine Pirro suggested charging parents when their children violate these curfew laws. And I know in Hillsborough County, Florida, police put out a statement on Facebook on Friday saying they were aware of a planned teen takeover, and they were warning parents, make sure you know what your kids are up to this weekend. It really has gotten out of control.
0: And as far as arresting parents is concerned, Polk County Sheriff Grady Judd
2: has said
0: exactly the same thing, that if something like that happens, we're not only going to arrest you, but we're going to arrest your mommy and daddy.
2: Yes. And the Chicago mayor had also put out a statement the other day, too, warning against these teen takeovers. I guess they were really concerned that with the long holiday weekend and school out and a lot of places are about to be out, that it was going to get ugly.
0: Well, here's kind of a strange one. First daughter Ivanka Trump was targeted for assassination by an Islamic Revolutionary Guard Corps trained terrorist in some kind of a plot to supposedly avenge the president taking out his mentor. Now, if you remember, in a drone strike in Baghdad about 6 years ago, Iranian military chief Qasem Soleimani was killed in that strike. And this guy, okay, hang on, here we go. Mohammed Bakr Saad Dawood al-Saadi went around telling people that we need to kill Ivanka to burn down the house of Trump the way he burned down our house. He is said to be a high-ranking figure in Iraq-Iran terror circles. Mom is undoubtedly proud of him. He was arrested in Turkey on May 15th and extradited to the U.S., where he's in custody and he's charged with 18 attacks and attempted attacks throughout Europe and the United States. Kind of bizarre there.
2: Yes, that's a very scary story. He had a map and everything. I mean, he was, you know, on his way to possibly carrying out this attack, which is just really scary for Ivanka and her family. And a trending story, Taylor Swift and Travis Kelce sat courtside in Cleveland for game 3 of the NBA Eastern Conference Finals on Saturday night. And at one point, the camera panned to Taylor. She waved and winked. And then Travis Kelce stood up and chugged a beer and showed his Cavs t-shirt and hat. That didn't help the Cavs win, though. The Knicks won 121-108. They're up 3-0 in the playoffs. And we're also learning, I don't know if you knew this, Reed, so the wedding date for Taylor and Travis was supposed to be on July 3rd.
0: Right.
2: That's
0: right.
2: The rumored date based on the New York Post receiving a tip from a guest who got a save the date. But now a source is saying that that actually isn't the date and that July 3rd is just a ruse, that Taylor is having fun, messing with the media, and that the wedding is not happening on July 3rd.
0: I saw your post.
2: Yes.
0: your video that you posted where you just went on about how this is just not going to happen on July 3rd.
2: I've been saying it for weeks now.
0: Well, they're going to do it at some point at least. Well, after the break, we're going to talk about post-hurricane scams. This is iHeartRadio's Holiday Talk.
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0: it only takes one. And the truth is, it can only take one unlicensed contractor or scam artist to take advantage of someone whose home has suffered damage from a big storm. So what should we look out for? Why are these post-storm scams on the rise? Joining us today is consumer reporter Shannon Benkin from News Channel 8, WFLA in Tampa. And Shannon, it seems as if these scams are on the rise all over the country, really, and more people are falling victim. What is happening here?
1: We hear about this every single time there's a storm. People come from other states to Florida to try to take advantage of our citizens. They hear about the storm. They start getting their trucks prepared. And every time we have a storm in Florida, I hear from people about outsiders, people who come from other places, driving our neighborhoods, offering deals that are too good to be true, and scamming people.
0: So where are they coming from? You say they're coming from out of state. Are they coming from the South, the Midwest, or all of the above?
1: Well, we do have people that obviously scam people right here in Florida. So we do have people that do that. But we see trucks with out-of-state license plates coming from Georgia, Kentucky, different places. And a lot of times these folks that come are licensed in their individual states. So they may be contractors that know what they're doing. Maybe they even do good work, but they're not licensed in Florida. And that's where people run into a problem. So even if they can help you and do a good job, they're not licensed to do the job here in Florida. If you run into problems with that work, you don't have any resources to go to the state to get help because it's an unlicensed contractor, and they're often gone before you realize the issue you may have.
0: So what is the most common scam that we see after a hurricane?
1: I would say the most common scam that I hear about is people get a call, a knock on the door usually, a knock on the door from someone that says, we have leftover material, we'll give you a deal, but we have to have the money right now in order to be able to help you. That's one red flag. If they need the money right now, it's usually something you need to steer clear of. But they get you to take them up on that offer. They take money. They want a big chunk of money up front. They may start the job, and then they just leave.
0: I guess the biggest tip that you've got right now for people is the first people you've got to talk to after the storm is your insurance company.
1: That's absolutely right. You want to call your insurance company. You need to document the damage. And I tell people every year, document your house before there's damage. Hopefully there won't be. As you mentioned, it's supposed to be a good year, but it only takes one storm, like you mentioned. So every year before the hurricane season starts, I tell people to take pictures of your house. Make sure you have all of your insurance documents together, and your insurance agent is the first person to call afterwards. Send all of that documentation to them. They do tell you often if you have damage right away and you can't get in touch with them, you do want to do some work to keep it from getting worse. You don't want the situation to get worse because they can come back and say, you didn't do what you needed to do and now your situation is worse. We're not going to pay you as much. So you do want to do those immediate things to keep the situation from getting worse, but call your insurance company first before you pay a lot of money to a contractor to do a big job.
0: We're talking to consumer reporter Shannon Benkin from News Channel 8 WFLA-TV in Tampa. Shannon, let me come back to something that you said close to the outset, and that is the fact that in many cases, the people who will come and knock on your door may indeed be licensed in another state, like Georgia or South Carolina or something. But the risk, nonetheless, is still there from dealing with these people. Let's come back to that, because that, to me, is really even more scary than someone who doesn't have a license at all.
1: Yes, last year I did an interview with the CFO of Florida, and he mentioned this because he says when these folks come, you know, obviously they sound good. They know what they're talking about. They really are contractors, but they're not licensed in Florida. And so the state has people that go around. They look for these these license plates from other places, and they bust them and they send them packing because they do not want them doing work in Florida if they're not licensed here. And that's because of regulations. You can't go after them. You can't hold them accountable if they're not licensed here.
0: So it sounds like if after talking to your insurance company, the best thing to do is get in touch with a licensed contractor, perhaps somebody that you know, perhaps somebody that you've done business before, to come out and take a look at things.
1: That's right. There's always this urgent need. Everyone, you know, wants to get this done right away when you have damage, and it's very understandable. But you need to take a breath, step back, treat this like any other deal.

0: want to get, you know, in writing. You want to have estimates in writing from multiple different contractors before you do something big. But as I mentioned, if it's something small, if you need a tree trimmed, we hear a lot about tree trimmers after the fact. And I do want to point out that tree trimmers do not have to have a license in Florida, but they do have to have insurance. So you want to make sure before you allow someone to climb in your tree or climb on your house to get a tree off your house that they have insurance. Because if they fall off the house, they could sue you and go after your insurance for their damages.
1: Over the years, Shannon, I know that you've talked to a lot of people who have been taken by one of these unlicensed contractors or someone from another state. How much can people lose, and what's maybe the worst case that you've dealt with from victims, people you've spoken to?
0: Well, through the years, we've heard from a lot of people who've lost from a little bit of money to a lot of money. And, you know, one case that stands out in my mind is an elderly gentleman that had a lot of damage from trees falling, and he hired some tree trimmers, and they offered to help pick up things inside. And before he knew it, there were several people inside his house, strangers, and they stole a lot of things from his home. So not only did he lose the money that he paid for this, but he also lost material items. He called the police, but they were never able to get all of those things back. So again, you know, he got caught up in the rush of trying to fix everything immediately. And there's these saviors that show up on your doorstep offering to help you, but they are often not who they say they are. So we want to just make sure everyone takes a breath and think about it and make sure that you are hiring who you think you're hiring. Pay with something that's traceable. Do not give cash. Do not pay with Cash App or Venmo or anything like that. You want to pay with a credit card if possible, or a check, something that you can trace back. So if something goes wrong and you do have to file a police report, the police can track where that money went.
1: Let's say someone drives up to my house and they say, all right, we're going to take care of your roof. We're going to take care of this. We're going to take care of that. What are some of the red flags that I need to be looking out for?
0: You just named a few red flags. If someone shows up and they say this that way and they are adamant that they're the best and they say, that's probably not who you want to hire. You want to call multiple companies, especially for a roof, like you mentioned, because it's one of the number one things people need work on after a hurricane is your roof. That's a big investment, and your insurance company wants to be in on that. They want to know who you're hiring. They want to know what you're doing, and you want to make sure that you get enough money from your insurance company to pay for it. So sometimes if you volunteer with a roofer and you sign up, they may do the work and send the bill to your insurance company, and the insurance company says, oh, no, we think it should only be X amount, and they won't give you the rest. So I've done a lot of stories about that. I've also done stories on people who sign over their insurance checks to the roofing company. You don't want to do that either, because you're giving up control. And also, if the insurance company and the roofing company disagree on how much that roof should cost, guess who gets the bill? You. And so we've done a lot of stories about people who have liens on their homes now because the roofing company is demanding the difference in payment that the insurance company didn't fork over.
1: 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Some good tips, some good advice on things to watch out for. Shannon, thank you very much for joining us today.
0: Thank you so much.
2: You know, I always get a little bit nervous about this time of year when we get the hurricane forecasts coming in. 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Okay.
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0: Shepard along with Dana McKay. This is iHeartRadio's Holiday Talk. Memorial Day is, of course, a day we pay tribute to those who have given their lives in defense of our country. While there will be ceremonies at veterans cemeteries throughout the day, there's one group that lives Memorial Day all year long. American Gold Star Families honors our fallen heroes and cares for survivors through various programs that come at no cost. We are very happy to welcome the Executive Director of American Gold Star Families, Darren Funk, to the program, along with the president of the AGSF Board of Directors, Frances Maddox, herself a Gold Star mother. Darren, so let me start with you and just kind of have you outline some of the services provided by American Gold Star Families to those who have lost a son or daughter in battle.
1: Thank you, Reed. Thank you for having us on. Our programs, we have several programs. One of our programs that we have is we give out birthday cards to kids throughout the nation who has lost a parent while serving. So we have programs for that. We also have a tree of honor that we do, that we put ornaments on, or for recognition of all those who have lost their lives. If you go to our website, americasgoldstarfamilies.com or .org, and you can go on there and get ornaments placed on there to be placed on our tree of honor. We also do counseling for our Gold Star families too in Illinois. We are based in Illinois. We are a nationwide organization. We also give scholarships to those who have lost. We give it to parents. We give it to the children. We give it to, you know, the immediate family members of those that were lost.
2: And how can people support the Gold Star Families organization if they want to donate? What's something that you're focused on providing for families right now?
1: They can go to our website. We have a donate button there. To donate. And we have a couple programs going on right now. We have one that we are trying to raise money for our birthday card program so that we send team up and we send an electronic birthday card with a Amazon gift card. So every child gets to buy what they'd like to buy, wherever off that Amazon gift card for their birthday, and it shows up on their birthday month. So you can go to our website. There's a donate button, and there's also different things that we have going on there that you can press and say, I want to give to this, and you can give to that program specifically.
0: Well, let's bring in Frances Maddox here today. Frances, give us an idea of what Gold Star Families means to you, both as president of the board of directors and as a Gold Star mother yourself.
3: I'll start with as a Gold Star mother. As a Gold Star mother, certainly we don't want our hero to be forgotten. So that's one of the reasons why Memorial Day is so important. Another statement that we always share is that we want to always have people remember their name and understand their story. This helps to keep that hero's and our son's name alive.
2: Can you tell us about your son? Tell us his name and tell us about him.
3: My son's name is Sergeant Anthony Maddox. He served in the Army. He was only 22 when he was killed in action while serving in Andar, Afghanistan. And he was killed on July 22nd, 2013. And he was only 22 years old. Much too young. Much too young. I'm actually his bonus mom. I didn't certainly give him birth, but he's certainly part of big life, part of my life. So I've first met Anthony when he was only 8 years old, and he truly had the best smile and was just a wonderful child, very, very wonderful child. At the time, my husband and I, we actually lived in Atlanta, and in 2001, we moved to Bloomington, Illinois, and that's when Anthony came to live with us. And so he attended junior high school as well as high school here in Bloomington, Normal, Illinois, and he loved football. So we had put him in a local youth football program, and he was very good at it. And he became very aggressive with the sport, and he earned the nickname of Mad Dog. Yes, and that carried him all the way through the military as well. And He was a petroleum operator, a fueling operator, as well as a heavy-wheeled operator. And he absolutely loved his job and loved serving our country. And he wasn't afraid to have that gun and protect his brothers at all. So, and his brothers loved him. His leaders loved him as well. He really grew as an individual while he served in the military and became a leader where he helped other brothers. He was very physical fit, and he wanted to, he was very focused on making sure he met those physical requirements. And he was often known to help his other brothers as well to ensure that they met their goals, and just served as a great leader, a great team person, and learned great skills while he was in the military.
0: I was going to say thank you so much for sharing the story of your son. I would like to ask you, as far as the Gold Star Families organization now, do you reach out to them, and how does that process work? I guess from a mechanic standpoint, do you reach out to someone who has lost a son or daughter? How does that whole process work?
3: We certainly have our social media sites. We do also engage with and partner with other organizations, such as the Gary Sinise Foundation. Every year they have their Snowball Express, and so we have a booth there. And that's really our opportunity to engage with Gold Star families and to encourage them to participate in our programs and share about what we do as an organization. At that time, it's a perfect opportunity for us to sign up those families so that they can receive those birthday cards, as well as to get them registered so that we can create a Fallen Hero ornament for our Fallen Hero Trees of Honor, as well as share information about our scholarship programs. So that's probably the greatest outlet that we have available for us, is that partnership. We also, every state has what they call a survivor outreach services, at least for the Army, and then the Navy and Air Force, they have their programs as well. And so they're another organization that we partner with, and they have events, and it gives us an opportunity to get engaged with other families as well. And just personally on my own, being a Gold Star mom, just I have that connection with a lot of mothers, fathers, as well as siblings and spouses as well. So those immediate family members are critical for us to be engaged and partner with them.
0: All right, Francis Maddock. Darren, go ahead.
1: I'm sorry. Another spot that they can actually engage with us is right through our website. Mm-hmm. We have info at America's Gold Star Families, and they can contact us directly through our website. We also have a form there that they can ask questions and send us stuff directly through our website itself. So that's another way that the Gold Star Families engage with us.
0: All right, Darren Funk, the Executive Director of American Gold Star Families, Frances Maddox, the President of the AGSF Board of Directors, herself a Gold Star mother. Thank you both for joining us today. I'm Reed Shepherd, along with Dana McKay, and this is iHeartRadio's Holiday Talk.
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0: I'm Reed Shepherd with Dana McKay. This is iHeartRadio's Holiday Talk. According to the American Cancer Society, approximately 1 in 8 women, or about 13%, will be diagnosed with breast cancer at some point in their lives. While historically, breast cancer primarily affects older women, the number of cases in women under the age of 50 has been steadily rising. The ACS says approximately 322,000 new cases of invasive breast cancer will be diagnosed in women this year. Dr. Amy Laughlin is a board-certified medical oncologist specializing in breast cancer and cancer genetics at the Orlando Health Cancer Institute and joins us on this Memorial Day. Dr. Laughlin, it seems the best place to start is, why are the number of cases rising so dramatically?
1: Absolutely. So what we have seen is that in the premenopausal breast population, the incidence of breast cancer is rising disproportionate to the postmenopausal population. So then you wonder, well, what is different between those generations? If you compare the say, boomer generation to the millennials, for the same age range, the incidence of cancer is higher. And that's true across the world. It's not even just in the United States. And so it begs the question of what's different between the generations. We are the children of our parents, so the genetics cannot be that different. But there are factors about our environment, our lifestyle, that are. So, for example, women today are having less children, having children at a later age, breastfeeding for a shorter duration. We're exposed to potentially endocrine disruptors in our environment, be it our beauty products or our food. We're eating more processed foods. The rates of obesity are higher, and we know that fat around the belly can increase the exposure to estrogen and associated with increased cancer risk of actually 13 different cancers, of which breast is one of those. So I do think that it's quite the laundry list of possibilities. Physical inactivity, alcohol use, these are the things that have clear associations with breast cancer and appear to be more predominant in our younger generations.
2: So do you think that there are actually more women getting breast cancer younger, or is it just being detected earlier because there's been so much awareness raised about getting mammograms?
1: I think it's a true increase in breast cancer. And I say that because the guidelines for mammogram is still at age 40, and yet the rise is in age 20 to 30, 30 to 40, even before those stage one breast cancers are diagnosed by screening mammogram. And even anecdotally, I talked to some of the doctors I work with who, you know, have been in practice for 40 years. And when they first started, if you saw a woman who was 30, it was a shocking thing and news spread across of, oh my goodness, I can't believe this happened. And now it's sad to say that it seems to happen daily in my clinic, that I'm seeing younger and younger women. So I can definitely feel in practice what is being reported in the literature.
2: And are the women in their 20s and 30s who are being diagnosed, is it because they, you know, I know once you get to be in your 40s, you learn that you need to do your self breast exam, you need to get your mammogram. But are women in their 20s and 30s, are they doing those self tests, or are they having other, you know, more serious symptoms before they find a breast, you know, before they know there's a lump that are leading them to go to the doctor and get checked out?
1: So it's a good point. I don't know that I've seen anything on rates of, you know, self breast exams at home by age, but certainly those young breast cancers I'm seeing are people who felt it themselves. And usually breast cancer, you feel as a mass before it starts to cause pain. So usually they or their partner feel a lump, and that prompts them to go see their gynecologist or primary care doctor to then go get the imaging.
0: Let me bring you back, if I can, to the technology as far as detecting different types of cancers, including breast cancer. Are the advances in technology allowing women to catch the cancer earlier and therefore have a better chance of surviving longer?
1: I will say that is true. So the mammogram technology has certainly improved, and now there are these fancy terms like tomosynthesis and 3D. And so certainly those things do increase the pickup rate of finding a cancer. There's also MRI of the breast that's available for high-risk women or people who have a genetic mutation or strong family history putting them at risk. So definitely the technology is better. I don't think you can say that it completely explains the increased incidence, because if that were the case, you would expect at age 40, there's a rise, but the age 20 to 30 cohort should remain the same. So why would it be rising in every cohort, even pre-mammogram? But absolutely, the improvements in technology really help our chances of finding things early at a curable stage.
2: So I have a friend who is in her early 40s, and she recently got a preemptive mastectomy because of the history of breast cancer, and she tested positive for the gene. Are you seeing more women doing that, taking those kind of preventative measures in their 20s and 30s because they tested positive for that gene and because of the risk?
1: It's a great point. The BRCA mutations, or BRCA, PALB2, ATM, CHEK2, we're learning a lot more about what genes increase risk of breast cancer. And maybe 30 years ago, if you found that result, we didn't know, you know, what can we do to improve your life and how well and long you live. And now, not only can you do the testing, but there are very clear guidelines on, you know, well, what is your risk and what can you do about it to reduce said risk? So we do see more uptake in genetic testing. And in a woman, for example, who's 25 with a BRCA1 mutation, that woman may opt to do things like a bilateral mastectomy to reduce her risk, or others might opt to do extra imaging like MRI every year until age 30, and then mammogram and MRI every year. So certainly the screening protocols and the preventative surgeries have gotten better and better.
0: We're talking to Dr. Amy Laughlin, a board-certified medical oncologist specializing in breast cancer and cancer genetics at the Orlando Health Center Institute. Dr. Laughlin, what about advances in treatment? We talked a little bit about the technology, advances in technology in detecting cancer. What about the treatment aspect of it?
1: Yes. So nowadays, I would say that de-escalation is an active area. Take, for example, the most common subtype of breast cancer that's hormone receptor positive, HER2 negative. It used to be that most of those patients were offered chemotherapy, but now we've increased our precision in the practice, and now we can send additional testing on the tumor itself to really see how much improvement would you get from receiving chemotherapy versus do you just take the endocrine therapy alone? So we're getting better at figuring out who really needed that aggressive treatment. Also, now you don't always have to go to a mastectomy. Preferably, you can do a lumpectomy and radiation. So the surgical de-escalation is another area of active research. New drug indications and new medications in this space seem to come out several per year. It's tough for anyone to keep up, but it's really impressive. Targeted treatments, getting away from this kind of blanket chemotherapy that kills all fast-growing things, and getting more at targeting that exact pathway that is driving that specific cancer to grow.
0: Dr. Amy Laughlin with the Orlando Health Cancer Institute would like to thank you very much for joining us on this Memorial Day. I'm Reed Shepherd with Dana McKay. 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
20: I'm Dave Bull. Here's what's trending on WHO. A motorcyclist is seriously hurt following a crash near Bondurant Monday afternoon. The Polk County Sheriff's Office says deputies responded around 4:30 p.m. Monday to reports of a crash involving a motorcycle and a car. The motorcyclist sustained serious injuries and was taken by ambulance to a local hospital. The driver of the car was not hurt. The cause of the crash is under investigation. Des Moines Metro residents are being asked not to water their lawns this Memorial Day or on any future Mondays this summer.
21: Monday is a heavy use day already, kind of the first day of the work week. And so by not watering on Monday, we take down the usage.
20: Jamie Bilt with West Des Moines Waterworks. Officials say water usage increases by an average of 40% during the summer months. Our top national stories.
22: President Trump says negotiations with Iran are moving in the right direction. In a Truth Social post, he said it'll only be a great deal for all or no deal at all. Earlier today, he was honoring those who gave the ultimate sacrifice for the country this Memorial Day.
23: 400,000 souls rest on these grounds, these beautiful grounds, in the sacred soil.
22: Before speaking at Arlington National Cemetery, he took part in a wreath-laying ceremony at the Tomb of the Unknown Soldier. A long Memorial Day weekend coming to a close. Travelers are heading home. TSA urging airline passengers to be ready at airport security to keep things moving smoothly. Roughly 45 million Americans got away this weekend. And President Trump's approving a federal emergency declaration request for Southern California over an ongoing toxic chemical leak. The leak was detected Thursday at a massive tank at the GKN Aerospace facility in Orange County. I'm Jim Root.
20: I'm Dave Bull. Our next update in 30 minutes. Breaking news and severe weather as it happens on Des Moines News, Weather, and Traffic Station, News Radio 1040, WHO.
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29: $1 million company who deals with this kind of very, very volatile and toxic chemical did not have a redundant system in place, a backup when its cooling system failed.
30: So again, we still have about 50,000 people in the Orange County, California area that are under an evacuation order. They will continue to watch this 24/7 until the situation kind of takes care of itself.
31: Yes, a gunman opened fire outside the White House shortly after 6 o'clock on Saturday night. A very scary situation. He was quickly taken down and killed by a barrage of return fire from the Secret Service. A bystander was also hit and was seriously wounded. An ABC reporter, Selena Wang, was on the White House North Lawn. She was filming a video for social media when the shots were fired.
32: That President Trump has said a deal is close, only for the two sides to remain far apart.
33: No.
31: No. I mean, you can hear just
30: that's scary.
31: How many shots were fired.
30: Yeah.
31: So, and in the video, you can see, you know, she's just doing her report. She hears the gunfire. The look on her face was shocked. And then everybody just gets down. She said press that were outside the White House were instructed to move inside the White House briefing room while the scene was cleared. The gunman was identified as 21-year-old Nazir Best, a mentally troubled person who was known to the Secret Service. He had been loitering around various entry posts around the White House. He had violated a previous court order to stay away from the White House, and he was involuntarily committed for mental health evaluation on June 26th of last year for obstructing traffic at 15th Street in D.C. He was also arrested in D.C. On July 10th of last year for another crime. The New York Post is also reporting that he was mentally deranged and believed he was Jesus Christ. The Secret Service released a statement saying shortly after 6 p.m. Saturday, an individual in the area of 17th Street and Pennsylvania Avenue pulled a weapon from his bag and began firing. Secret Service police returned fire, striking the suspect, who was transported to an area hospital where he was pronounced deceased. During the shooting, one bystander was also struck by gunfire. No injuries were sustained by officers, and the president was in the White House during that incident, but no protectees or operations were impacted, and that the incident remains under investigation. Now, this is the third time in a matter of about a month that gunfire has broken out near the president. There was the incident at the White House Correspondents' Dinner in April, and then there was another shooter near the Washington Monument not far from the White House earlier this month. So the Secret Service has had their hands full. Definitely some scary situations over the last month.
30: They have indeed. Well, what we're looking at today is the United States and Iran have reached a deal in principle to wind down the war. The New York Times cites a senior U.S. official who emphasized that some very key sensitive issues remain unresolved, meaning the framework is not yet final. It could take some time to put everything together, and in fact, it could all collapse. The development follows President Trump's statement earlier on Sunday. The talks were, quote, proceeding in an orderly and constructive manner. Iran's president also signaled openness, saying the country is prepared to assure the international community that it is not pursuing nuclear weapons. Now, of course, that has been numero uno on President Trump's agenda as far as Iran is concerned, that they would never have a nuclear weapon. Now, the deal would reopen the Strait of Hormuz and would also commit Iran to disposing of its highly enriched uranium. But how Tehran might do that is still kind of up in the air and one of these issues that still need to be negotiated. The president has insisted that the United States seize the material as part of his vow to curb Iran's nuclear program. And again, just a cautionary thing that this deal could still fall apart. We may be in a good place at the moment, but you know, it could go away. It could fall apart.
31: Right. And Marco Rubio talked about how we were getting close to a deal with Iran on Saturday. He was in New Delhi, and here's what he had to say.
5: The ultimate goal is that Iran can never have a nuclear weapon. So we've made some progress over the last 48 hours working with our partners in the Gulf region on an outline that could ultimately, if it succeeds, leave us not just with a completely open straits, and I mean open straits without tolls, and with addressing some of the key things that underpin what has been Iran's nuclear weapons ambitions in the past.
31: Yeah, so Marco Rubio sounded a little bit more hopeful about there possibly being a deal. I know it seemed like on Friday and early Saturday, you know, you see the breaking news and it looks like a deal is imminent and could come by the end of the weekend. And then here we are again. Yeah. They're kind of reeling that back in again because it's a lot to work out. There's a lot of negotiating going on, but hopefully this all gets resolved soon. The Strait of Hormuz will open back up because gas prices this Memorial Day weekend are pretty high across the country.
30: I did not get a chance to look to see as I was driving in what the price of a gallon was, but I think it was like $4.59 or something.
31: Yes, it's
30: the other day.
31: $4.49, $4.59 where we are. Yeah.
30: All right. Well, after the break, AI and medicine, how are they coming together? I'm Reed Shepherd along with Dana McKay. 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
26: 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If you've got speed, power, and explosive strength, the USA Bobsled and Skeleton Team wants to see what you can do and is searching for the next generation of elite athletes looking to represent the U.S. The iHeartRadio USA Bobsled and Skeleton Combine Series is coming to a city near you. 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
27: Hey, it's Blazer. Memorial Day is this weekend, the real start to summer. It's happening whether waistband is ready or not. And look, I'm pro cookout. Burger, dog, cold drink, somebody burning chicken and calling it grilled. Fantastic. That's not the issue. The issue is starting another summer feeling like you're hiding in your own clothes. Been there, didn't love it. Awaken 180 changed that for me. I lost 40 pounds, and I didn't do it by becoming a monk or eating steamed punishment. punishment three times a day, and I definitely didn't do it by adding another medication. Awaken 180 gave me the full game plan, a coach to adjustments, and a way to lose weight while still living like a human being.

0: Within the true scientific research community, we are using it to better help us analyze x-rays, CAT scans. We're using it to help us analyze biopsy specimens, be it for benign diseases or cancer. Analyzing all of this medical information, labs, and the information that flows in regarding a patient. We're using it, and we are finding that it is very, very useful. Now, like any other tool, we really have to refine how it's used. But I would say it is a big part of medicine, it is a big part of research, and it will continue to move forward. Now, the flip side is on the consumer side, the patients. They are having ChatGPT and all these other sites available to them where they're putting in their symptoms, a particular complaint, something's bothering them, trying to find out what's wrong. Now, recent research has shown that about 80% of the diagnoses that people are getting are completely wrong. So that is sending people off on the wrong pathway because a serious problem may be deemed less serious. And of course, many patients are in a little bit of a state of denial. They're not really looking for that bad diagnosis. And so they will say, well, ChatGPT says it's nothing to worry about. Take two Tums and an aspirin, and I should be fine. That is really the concern that we have right now.
1: So are you finding that, you know, where patients were coming to you maybe, you know, in recent decades saying, oh, I Googled it and Google told me I had this. Now they're coming to you with, well, ChatGPT says I have this.
0: I would say it's exactly the same. I think you just substitute Dr. Google for Dr. ChatGPT. And I would say, like, all of these programs, and this is really the take-home from the research on how bad some of the information becomes. The old saying that we've been talking about for 30, 40 years, junk in, junk out. If you don't put in the right information about your symptoms, it's going to be very misleading. So if somebody just puts in, I am short of breath, well, there's going to be everything from asthma to COVID to allergies. But if you then say, I am short of breath and I am a 65-year-old male who has been smoking their whole life with various occupational exposures or a family history, then it's going to start to go down to a more narrow list of diagnoses closer to what it may actually be. But if it's too broad, I have shortness of breath, yeah, you may think you just have seasonal allergies instead of thinking you've got lung cancer or heart failure.
2: Let me come back, if I can, doctor, to a portion of the question I asked at the outset, and is there a danger, in your opinion, of losing that human touch between doctor and patient with AI, ChatGPT, Google, whatever?
0: I would say no. I would be optimistic that at the end of the day, the greatest thing that we behold is that patient-physician relationship. And if you look at AI in the general sense, it's just another bit of technology that we have to live with. And if you look back at, you know, the electronic medical record rather than a handwritten note, you're looking at CAT scan, MRI, PET scans versus a plain chest X-ray. We have to work to integrate this, but I believe that 95% of all healthcare workers want to preserve the most precious relationship, and that's with the patient and the doctor and the patient's family. So it seems like we could get thrown off into some, you know, techno third world, but I think at the end of the day, we're still very aware and respectful of the relationship.
1: When it comes to AI technology, can you give an example of something that you're using or something that you know of? Maybe you're not using it in your practice, but something you know of that's really cool, that's really made a difference in either diagnosing or treating patients.
0: Well, I think when we are doing endoscopic procedures, either an upper endoscopy looking in the stomach or a colonoscopy, there are AI programs that are built into the system. When you are looking for polyps or you're looking

0: for some abnormal tissue that maybe you have to biopsy or take a sample of, the AI component is scanning the video, and a little box will come up that will alert you to say, hey, look at this area. We're finding that this may be abnormal. And there's a very good likelihood that AI is right. It's almost as if the vision, quote unquote, of AI is better than the vision of the person operating, the scope and the procedure. So I think this is just fantastic information. Same thing with in radiology, where CAT scans or MRIs are being analyzed. You're really at the mercy of the person, the physician, the radiologist looking at the scan. And not to say that they're not trained, but AI is able to look at the equivalent of thousands of similar CAT scans to say, that little thing over there may be abnormal, take a look at it or look closer. So in everyday, medical care, it really is part of our life.
1: Right. So with a radiologist, you're counting on the human eye to see an abnormality, whereas now you can have the AI that knows to look for patterns or knows exactly what to look for, and it might be more reliable and more apt to not miss something.
0: It is. And again, it's a tool. And so with all of these, large learning models, what will happen is in the sake of colonoscopy, let's say, there will be thousands of colonoscopy images that are dumped into this supercomputer. So when you're doing your case, it is scanning that database of, 50,000 colonoscopies to say, hey, we know that in a prior procedure, this pattern turned out to be abnormal. You should look at it.
2: We're talking to Dr. Joe Galati from Houston, Texas. I find this extremely interesting, Doctor, because I'm one of those people who has had all the oscopies and the MRIs done on me. And I find that extremely interesting because I'm wondering, is this the kind of thing that will show up on the screen as the oscopy is being performed?
0: Yeah, absolutely. We're looking at the screen. It's a video procedure that we're looking at. And as we're looking at the images, as we're, going through the colon or going through the esophagus and stomach, it will alert us with a little square around a certain area of the image to say, hey, look at this area. We think, AI, that there's something wrong there. And so it may have been something that again, I've done thousands upon thousands of these procedures, but it may be that my common sense, my experience says, that may not be anything, but AI is saying, well, wait, take a second look at this. We think that it's something to look at. And, it may be right. It may be wrong. It may just be a little piece of food that's stuck in your colon. But it sort of acts as a backup, somebody riding shotgun when you're doing these procedures.
2: That begs the question of you as a doctor, which one do you trust more, your gut or AI?
0: I would say at the end of the day, it's going to be my gut. I'm going to have the best sense.
2: That's what I thought. Dr. Galati, thank you very much, Dr. Joe Galati from Houston. Thank you so much for joining us today. I'm Reed Shepherd, along with Dana McKay. This is iHeartRadio's Holiday Talk.
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23: It's August 2023, a county government meeting in Pennsylvania's Lehigh Valley. A young woman, early 20s, steps up to the mic to speak.
24: My two-month-old son was happily drinking milk from his bottle when he quickly started choking, turned blue, and went limp. My boyfriend transported our son to the changing table as I grabbed an anti-choking device and my boyfriend began assembling it. Two pumps of the device and my son was conscious, gasping for air and coughing up milk.
23: They all went to the ER to make sure the baby was okay.
24: But upon arriving at Lehigh Valley Hospital, the diagnosis quickly became something so different.
23: One of the doctors had a theory.
24: She stated to my father and mother-in-law that we are young, first-time parents who got frustrated with our baby and violently shook him to make him stop crying, and a confession would only make things easier for us.
23: The parents were told to leave the hospital without their son, and he wouldn't come home for 7 whole months.
24: I'm a postpartum mom dealing with the grief and the trauma of my son being ripped from my arms. And I'm a mom who lost everything in less than 24 hours due to one doctor's misdiagnosis. Enough is enough.
23: And then the next person speaks. And the next one. The stories they tell form a pattern of parents walking into a Lehigh Valley hospital to get help for a child, only to leave without them. And the same doctor's name kept coming up again and again. Pediatrician.
25: I ask you, what kind of doctor does this?
23: That's what I wanted to know too. From Serial Productions and the New York Times, I'm Diane Neary, and this is The Preventionist, a story about a doctor and the rise of a powerful field of pediatric medicine.
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0: Shepard with Dana McKay. This is iHeartRadio's Holiday Talk. Memorial Day is, first and foremost, the day we remember our heroes who have made the ultimate sacrifice for our country. But it's also the unofficial start of summer, and many of us will be hitting the grill trying to create the perfect hamburger. But what's the story behind the burger itself? Chris Carosa is a Yale graduate, author of the book Hamburger Dreams, How Classic Crime-Solving Techniques Helped Crack the Case of America's Greatest Culinary Mystery. So, Chris, you say the hamburger was an accident?
1: The hamburger wasn't an accident, a happy accident, one of those things that changed the world, if you think about it. How many different hamburgers are sold, how many businesses are predicated on making hamburgers, and it was all because two brothers, young brothers, ran out of their prime sandwich material, which was pork sausage. So they couldn't buy any more pork, so the butcher convinced them to use ground beef instead. And voila, you have your first hamburger.
2: I did not know that. So when did this happen?
1: This happened on Friday morning, September 18th, 1885.
2: Wow. So what got you so interested in telling this story?
1: Well, that was also by accident, to be honest. I was doing a research report on the city of Buffalo, New York, and I was going through the vast Yale Archives Library, second largest library in the world, and I took out all four of the publications that they had on Buffalo, New York. In one of those, it mentioned the fact that it was the first place that a hamburger was sold. And I couldn't believe it. And I went down and I said, hey, do you know the hamburger was sold in Buffalo for the first time ever? I told one of my classmates. And he says, no, it wasn't. It was sold right here in New Haven. And thus began the beginning of all these different stories about where the first hamburger was sold. I sat at it for a while and then I decided, you know, people are interested in this story when I used to tell it. So let me try to find out the true story behind it. And that's what I did.
0: Well, I can actually kind of buy into the Buffalo argument, because if you know anything about Buffalo, one of the suburbs of that city is Hamburg. So,
1: and in fact,
0: it makes sense. Yeah.
2: And that's where it happened? Okay. Oh, wow.
1: The Erie County Fair. The Erie County Fair is one of the biggest fairs today. It's still one of the biggest fairs. Back then, it was one of the biggest fairs. It was bigger than the New York State Fair. And people from all over came there, including vendors. That's where the Menchus brothers came from. The Menchus brothers are from Ohio. They're the ones who made the first hamburger. They did it, like I said, just kind of by accident. They didn't have a name for it. Somebody came up to them and said, hey, what do you call this thing? They had no name. So they looked around and they saw a banner. It was the Hamburg Fair. That's what they called it. That's what they still call it today. And so they said, it's a hamburg sandwich. And a lot of people think that story's too cute, but what my research showed was, in fact, in an 1885 newspaper article about that same fair, there's a similar story regarding cheese. Somebody came up to a vendor, what do you call this cheese? And the vendor said, it's Hamburg cheese. So it was a naming convention that was very popular at that point in time, and that's how the first hamburger wasn't called a hamburger, it was called a Hamburg sandwich.
0: So how has the burger evolved over the years? Obviously, it's not, well, the basics are pretty much the same, but it's grown and evolved so much since those early days. How has that happened?
1: Well, one of the things that a lot of people assume is that the first hamburger was served on a bun. It wasn't. The first hamburgers were served in like V-shaped wedges cut from loaves of bread, kind of like a pita, but not quite. And you can see articles, newspaper articles, that describe street vendors making hamburgers and selling them. And they even have illustrations of these V-shaped sort of wedges of bread that the hamburgers were put in between. It wasn't until the early 1890s that the first buns were sold, but certainly by the end of the 1800s, 1900, something like that. If you read stories about carnivals or fairs, the success or the attendance numbers were often measured by the number of buns sold and the number of hamburgers sold or buns sold. So by that time, buns were pretty much standard fare for hamburgers. But if you look at modern times, it's even more radically changed. Anything can have the label burger after it, as long as it's sort of shaped like a hamburger or, you know, served on a bun or even a roll. I guess there's lots of different ways of serving it.
2: So what other interesting little tidbits about either the hamburger or food in general did you discover while you were working on this book?
1: Well, I discovered a lot of different things. But one thing that's kind of interesting is the cheeseburger. So the cheeseburger was actually invented pretty much alongside the hamburger. So people were putting cheese on hamburger almost from the beginning. And again, newspaper articles attest to it. However, the name cheeseburger didn't come about until the 1920s. It's just something that somebody called it when you put cheese on a hamburger. And there was a couple different people that claim responsible or ownership of that name, cheeseburger. But it's pretty clear that it came from California in the 1920s. Exactly where it's that's less clear because there's two different competing stories. But the cheeseburger, a lot of people will say the cheeseburger was invented in the 1920s. No, the cheeseburger itself, putting cheese on hamburger, was there almost from the very beginning.
0: We're talking to Chris Carosa, the author of Hamburger Dreams, How Classic Crime-Solving Techniques Helped Crack the Case of America's Greatest Culinary Mystery. Now, Chris, everybody who's ever stood in front of a grill says they make the perfect steak. They know how to do that. They're the best at making a steak on the grill. What about a hamburger? What is the best way to make a hamburger on the grill?
1: The answer is the way that I make it. So
2: How do you make it?
0: I thought you'd say that.
1: I put a lot of Italian spices in it. It's not a meatball. I don't put any breadcrumbs in it, but I'll put like chopped onions or garlic, mint, things like that in there, and it's very, my mouth is watering even as I describe it. That's how much I like this. But it's not something that is normal that other people like. I also don't put cheese on mine. Everybody in my family loves cheese on their hamburgers. Not me. I just like it straight up. I'll put the condiments on it, but that's pretty much it. You know, I cook it medium rare. I know a lot of people like it done a little bit more well, that's my preference. And everybody has their own little kind of nuance that they do. And that even in my own kids, they prefer the way they make their hamburgers as opposed to the way I make my hamburgers.
2: When it comes to going to a restaurant, what restaurant do you think does the best burgers?
1: Oh, that's a really tough question. Everybody wants to know the answer to that question. And I have to remind them that I'm a hamburger historian, not a hamburger cook. So I don't, although I'll tell you this. When I wrote the book, the first year I wrote the book, I was invited to judge the best burger in New York State. And I was there with a bunch of other chefs, real chefs. Not me. I wasn't a chef. I'm not a chef. I just eat. I don't cook. Well, yes, I do, but you know what I mean.
0: Yeah.
1: So
0: yes.
1: I was there kind of intimidated, and it turns out the hamburger that I picked as the number one hamburger was also the hamburger that they picked. So I might not have the knowledge or the cooking abilities of a chef, but at least maybe I have the taste of a chef. Who knows? But so it's hard to say which restaurant in particular is the one that serves the best hamburger.
0: Little something about hamburgers on this Memorial Day. Chris Carosa, the author of the book Hamburger Dreams, How Classic Crime-Solving Techniques Helped Crack the Case of America's Greatest Culinary Mystery. Chris, thank you so much for coming on the program today. We really appreciate it. I'm Reed Shepard with Dana McKay. This is iHeartRadio's Holiday Talk.
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0: Reed Shepherd along with Dana McKay. This is iHeartRadio's Holiday Talk. While younger adults are often labeled the dry generation, some new research indicates that nearly three-quarters of Gen Z do drink, but they're doing it differently. Moderation is becoming the priority, even outdoing taste, and that's a first. Julian Braithwaite is the CEO for the International Alliance for Responsible Drinking. He's here to talk about what's driving Gen Z's shifting drinking habits. Julian, thank you for joining us on this Memorial Day holiday. Now, I ran across a term that you're using to describe Gen Z's alcohol use, zebra striping. What is that, and how does it work?
1: So, Reed, thank you very much for having me on your show. And you're right, as we're heading into this Memorial Day weekend, how people are planning to drink this summer is you know, one of the issues that we in the International Alliance have been looking at. And our new data shows that, you're right, three-quarters of Gen Z in America are planning to drink. And that sort of, you know, is a bit surprising because we hear about Gen Z as the dry generation. Turns out they are drinking, but they're drinking a bit differently. And I think that's what's coming across, is there's been this mindset shift, perhaps you could call it, with Gen Z, where they're much more intentional about how they're drinking. And that's coming through in these different drinking patterns that we're seeing. So zebra striping is about how people are going out for a drink, maybe for a beer, but then they're alternating it with a non-alcoholic drink. And there's a lot of choice out there now with all the now non-alcoholic beers and other drinks that are out there. And this is part of how people can stay out longer, drink in moderation, still go out drinking with their friends, but do so more moderately. So there's been a couple of these ways in which, you know, Gen Z are pioneering these changes in drinking patterns. Zebra striping is one, and there's a new one that's been coming through that we've been hearing about, which is something called nonamaxing.
2: What is it again?
0: I'm sorry, what was that again?
1: Right. So nonamaxing is, again, you know, this is a new term for perhaps an old, you know, something that's been going on in terms of how people enjoy drinking alcohol in moderation for many years and indeed generations. So nonna is the Italian for grandmother, and it's about how people are now much more intentionally drinking over a meal, with food, with their family, much more drinking, you know, being in the moment, being present, where drinking is, you know, it's part of the occasion, but it's not defining it. And of course, this is something that people have been doing for years and generations. The Italians are famous for it, but it's about how you drink over food, over a meal, with friends, with family.
2: So when it comes to Gen Z drinking, you know, less alcoholic beverages, even though they are drinking, they're drinking more responsibly, they're drinking in different ways. Are they drinking those cannabis drinks, or is there anything that's kind of replaced the consumption of alcohol as, say, like a different way that they're still consuming a substance to entertain themselves?
1: So we've been looking in particular how people are drinking alcohol or non-alcoholic drinks this summer. So we haven't really, our survey doesn't really cover that. But I think the same trends are coming through. And I think you probably see this across, you know, all the lifestyle choices you're seeing amongst Gen Z now, which is about being much more intentional about these choices, about wanting to stay in control, about well-being, about how you feel the morning after. All of this is, these are the factors that crop up time and again in this survey about how young people are thinking about drinking. And it's about, you know, alcohol being part of their, part of the occasion, but not defining it for them. And I think that intentionality and how that's feeding through into different behaviors is something you can see across, across Gen Z more generally.
0: I think moderation may be the key word in this survey, Julian. And I'm wondering, is it a case of where are the Gen Z men and women, are they seeing what could happen? Like, for example, if you get behind the wheel and you've had a few too many, how it could, you know, impact your life, basically. What's the reason behind the moderation?
1: Well, it is about being, wanting to be in control. It's about well-being. You're absolutely right. But, you know, the trends across the United States have been moving overall in a positive direction over previous decades. So, you know, underage drinking is down 40% since the beginning of the 2000s. Drink driving, again, down across America by 40% since the 1980s. So you're seeing these positive trends, and this drinking in moderation being embraced by Gen Z is a really important driver of it. It's not that Gen Z's not drinking, as we've just seen, but it is that they're drinking more intentionally and their behavior is changing, and they're pioneering these new ways of drinking, which again we're seeing across all generations, but we're particularly seeing Gen Z sort of pioneering this in terms of different ways of drinking.
2: We're talking to Julian Braithwaite, CEO of the International Alliance for Responsible Drinking. And I'm wondering, when it comes to, you know, I have a 13-year-old and a 22-year-old, and how do you teach your kids, or what are you telling people to advise parents to teach their kids? What is responsible drinking?
1: So, you know, responsible drinking and moderate drinking is, you know, it's a number of things. And of course, you know, this is, you know, we're very clear that, you know, harmful drinking includes underage drinking. And so, we certainly wouldn't encourage that, but we certainly would encourage, conversations about what moderation means in practice. And it's about drinking. It's about staying hydrated. It's about eating before and during, drinking. It's about spacing your drinks. It's about knowing your limits. It's about, you know, not drinking every day. So this practice of moderation is something that, that is at the core of enjoying alcohol, responsibly and in a way that, allows you to do so without it being high risk for yourself or anybody else. So that is an important part of the role that parents can play. Absolutely. But what we're seeing is Gen Z is actually pioneering a lot of these practices of moderation themselves. They may be calling them new names like zebra striping or zebra striping, as you'd say on this side of the Atlantic. But it's, you know, they're learning things that have been true for a long time, which is, you know, if you drink in moderation, it's low risk. It's something you can enjoy with your friends and your family. It's part of socialization. It's part of getting together. It's underpinned people enjoying going out and being with their group of friends. And that's been true for generations indeed since time began. But drinking in moderation is the key to doing so in a way that's enjoyable and low risk for yourself and for everyone else.
0: All right. Julian Braithwaite is the CEO for the International Alliance for Responsible Drinking. Julian, thank you so much for joining us on this Memorial Day holiday. We appreciate your time.
1: Thank you very much for having me on your show.
0: You know, along with Hamburger Guy, who we aired a few minutes ago, this is one of the more interesting interviews I think we've done as we put this show together. First of all, he kind of invents a word that I've never heard before in my life. Nonomaxing?
2: Nonomaxing.
0: Nonomaxing.
2: Which, yeah, Nona is like a grandmother, and so it's like drinking the way your grandmother would drink. But the whole maxing thing has become a trend. Like, looks maxing is men just really trying to make the best of their looks. And then somebody told me there's height maxing, which is where guys will try to look taller than they actually are in photographs. So like trying to max out your height. Yes. So this whole maxing thing has become a trend. And I think that's where that came from.
0: I think I got out of that trend in college when I had a pair of platform shoes.
2: There you go.
0: That were almost like a pair of heels or something like that. Actually, you know, so it was good to talk to the guy. 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
11: I'm Dave Bohl. Here's what's trending on WHO. A Des Moines man is facing charges after a fatal hit-and-run crash this weekend. Police responded to reports of an injured person early Sunday morning on East Railroad Avenue, where they found a woman dead in the roadway. Investigators say she was struck by a vehicle and the driver left the scene without reporting the crash or